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2: President who said he'd never get us into any Middle East conflicts has ended up holding a tiger by the tail.
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2: And along with me in the Tantalk studio today, my co-host, both attorneys first, former circuit judge Kevin Carey. Hello, Kevin.
6: Hello, Ed. Good to see you.
2: Our senior political analyst, Gary Gibbons.
7: Morning.
2: And during the previous decade, Crooked Donald weathered a series of scandals that would likely have been career-ending for any other politician.
7: Yeah, Teflon Don, you know, I mean, it's incredible. Who would have ever thought that he could have emerged after the Access Hollywood tape, you know, where he boasted that he could grab women between the legs without their consent, and that was fine, because you can do it if you're a celebrity, so, you know. Or then he fires Jim Comey because Comey wouldn't play ball with him and wouldn't be loyal to him the way that Todd Blanche and Kash Patel are now. How about when he invited the Russian intelligence officers into the White House and into the Oval Office and shared sensitive information with them and threw everybody else out except the Russians? And then with COVID-19, you know, he said that was a hoax. Remember at the beginning, it's a hoax. It's
2: going to magically disappear.
7: It's going to disappear in 2 weeks. We're going to be, you know, it's going to be great. And then it almost killed him, you know.
2: And it did kill 1.2 million Americans.
7: Yeah, unbelievable. And then, you know, he tries to steal the 2020 election and causes an insurrection on January 6th. He stole all these documents from that belonged to the American people and took them down to Mar-a-Lago and stored them in his bathroom. And was, you know, there was a criminal case that was brought against that only went away because of that federal judge who was in his back pocket down in South Florida. And then, you know, he's convicted for 34 felonies. But despite all that, apparently, if you get out there and you say, well, you know, we have crime like we've never seen before and corruption, and we're going to fix all that, and I'm going to lower all of your prices on day one. Everything is going to come down, down, down. Just believe me, I'm the magic man. And here we are, with prices going up, with in the middle of a war that he can't figure out how to get out of, is never explained, and went without.

0: this quagmire. You know, 18 now Americans have died, with roughly 500 wounded since the conflict began, and it's there's no end game. It's an embarrassment. I mean, I've never seen a president be such a buffoon as Trump in terms of having no concept of war. There's a reason why other American presidents did not go into Iran. Again, it was unprovoked, unnecessary. Every one of those deaths and these injuries, including, you know, psychological injuries, which are, you know, the trauma caused by this, as well as the what's happening now, Ed and Gary, with war crimes. We, you know, Trump talks about I'll bomb the waterways and we'll bomb the civilian facilities, which is a war crime. I don't know when it became okay for these MAGA people to accept what is otherwise illegal conduct, and we could spend 2 hours just on that. But the Strait of Hormuz, which was never an issue before, is now a toy that Iran can use at will. Thank you very much, Trump, for showing us that we have a weapon we never knew we had before. And then what does Trump say this past week? Well, we don't really need the Strait of Hormuz. We've got enough oil from Venezuela and the United States reserves, which is, you know, isn't the case. You know, he says things that just aren't true.
1: Our reserves are the lowest that they've been since 1983.
2: That's right, and diminishing.
1: Yeah.
2: So, but the reason for us being there now seems to be a moving target, as the senator from Virginia, Mark Warner, offered in his explanation that the U.S. is not quite achieving the proposed objectives laid out for the Iran war.
3: There was no imminent threat from Iran against America, so Donald Trump chose to go to war. It took him 2 weeks to lay out what he thought his goals were going to be. Let's go through those. Regime change, how are we doing there? We got a worse crowd than before. Getting the enriched uranium, well, it's still there. Matter of fact, it would take a minimum of 15,000 troops on the ground for a week to try to take these canisters, which are quite volatile, out of the their bunkers. Getting rid of Iran's missile and drone capability, obviously, we've not been successful there. And the thing, John, that makes me completely crazy is Iran has both missiles, and they also have lots and lots of $50,000 drones that are very effective. We are using missiles that cost $2.5 million to shoot down those drones. President Zelensky, the only country that has devised a technique of counter-Iranian drones, at $5,000, they've done it so effectively. They offered us all of that technology for free. And the Trump White House basically said to the Ukrainians, thanks, but no thanks. So we are behind on that as well. And then finally, on the Strait of Hormuz, I mean, I don't know what gas station the secretary is going to, but before the war, average price of gasoline in Virginia was $2.81. It is now back to $4. Diesel's at $5. You know, I see no path in the short term how the Strait is going to be settled. This war of choice has been a disaster. It has been a disaster militarily. It has been a disaster in terms of how we're viewed around the world. It has been a disaster to our friends and the allies who question whether we will keep our promises. I'm anxious if it takes a classic Donald Trump move, declare victory tomorrow and be done. But the continuation of this war at this pace will be a continuing disaster.
2: The price of Brent crude now on the doorstep of $100 a barrel again and going up. But the administration really has also struggled to explain this to skeptical members of Congress why it needs more war funding. I think, personally, that the point that Senator Warner completely overlooks is, in fact, the singular point that the felon-in-chief started the war in the first place, which was to distract from the Epstein files. Because we all pretty much recall that Trump had tried everything he could think of to get the attention of the American people off these files, and nothing worked until Netanyahu talked him into starting the war, because in spite of the fact that the Secretary of State and I think the Vice President both advised him against it, and probably some of the military personnel.
1: CIA director.
2: Yeah. It just seemed like a war would provide a sufficient distraction, and in fact it did.
0: Well, but the problem that he has, though, there's a current show cause order against Todd Blanche, a federal judge out of Washington, D.C., that since our last show, Blanche filed this four- or five-page just joke response did not

0: respond to the show cause order, which is a big deal, Ed. When a judge says, "I want you to show cause why you're not shouldn't be held in contempt," most lawyers and parties look at that in a very serious way. So I'm waiting for the hammer to drop by this federal judge in D.C. because what Blanche filed last week or this week was just a joke. He just attacked the plaintiff. It's a civil case seeking enforcement of the compliance with the statute that was signed last November by President Trump that's now being ignored by the Attorney General, not filing privilege logs, not translating, not providing the FBI notes tied to the very serious allegations by a 13-year-old of sexual assault by not Epstein, by Trump. There's a cover-up that's going on here. This is a very corrupt administration. You know, the Iran situation, I don't know where you go there. I mean, I agree with you, Ed, that it's an issue about diverting from Epstein. But what do you get? Troops on the ground there? Because you can only do so much through air attacks anyway.
1: Well, that's his problem, is that he didn't bother to plan or consider the potential dangers of starting this war. He thought it would be just like Venezuela. It would be a few days and everything would be back to normal. But now the point is, of all these issues that you, Gary, pointed out at the beginning of the show that he's been able to wriggle his way out of, this may be the first issue where he can't do that, because he just appears to be facing the consequences of his actions for the first time maybe in his whole life, that he's made such a mess of this that he can't find a way out. And so it just keeps going on and costing billions and billions of dollars against the affordability issue.
2: Yeah. You remember Colin Powell? If you the Pottery Barn rule, if you break it, you buy it. And that's what he's done here. And I don't see any of the rhetoric that they're using. You know, we don't want Iran to have a nuclear weapon as a bumper sticker slogan.
1: Yeah.
2: Okay.
1: Right.
2: And that's what they throw up every time that they're put on the hot seat about how much this is costing or what's the strategy. Well, if you say that, you know, we're trying to open the Strait of Hormuz, which was open before the war started, how is that related to we don't want them to have a nuclear weapon? I mean, it's just not there. There is no there. There's no plan for them to do that. But yet, yesterday, he announced that he wants to give Saudi Arabia the ability to create a nuclear program, essentially a nuclear energy program. And they say, oh, we won't use it for making bombs. Well, these are the people that attacked us on 9/11. Why in the hell are we talking about doing anything with nuclear with Saudi Arabia? Because the corruption factor and the fact that they're in bed with all of the
1: Trump crime
2: Trump's
1: family,
2: kids and everybody else.
0: Well, they apparently seem okay with this a country that assassinates. You know, Khashoggi was murdered and beheaded from the journey. It's all about compromise. But the accountability in democracies are elections, which are, we've got midterms coming up, and the Republicans are going to get hammered. Their strategy is to avoid there being a free and fair election. There'd be voter suppression. Just incorrectly now going at, you know, threatening states. If they don't comply with these requirements or their request to demand voter information, which some states have pushed back, Minnesota, some other states, they went into Georgia, as we've talked about on the show, and it's wrong what they're doing. They understand. Trump understands. He's not stupid. That if the full electorate, the response of accountability happens in November, they're going to get hammered in both the House and the Senate. There's going to be some very serious hearings about this corruption that's gone on in addition to this war, which is unpopular. 70% of the public disapproves strongly of this war. The body bags count is going up. It's now up to 18. You know, the names, the faces. These service people, one was 25, one was 30, one was 19. These are young people that are dead. So keep it up, Trump, and you see how it's going to go in November for you.
2: But yesterday at that ceremony where you're supposed to honor their service, he said to reporters, They all said, we don't want Iran to have a nuclear weapon, and that's why we, you know, we're happy to be over there fighting. That's total BS. You know, the people joined the military for all sorts of reasons. That 19-year-old, for all we know, was probably wanted to get money to go to college because she couldn't otherwise afford it. And things like that are just so outrageous. He never visits anybody who's injured at Walter Reed. Yeah. You know,
1: that's true.
2: And other presidents have done that because there is a cost to war. And I was listening on the radio on the way over here. There's a $1 million a year charge to the American taxpayers to take care of wounded veterans who have traumatic brain injuries. $1 million a year. How many of those do we have? They've been lying about all the numbers about the number of, well, the concussions that people have had. Well, they've changed the way that they report on the injured to say if you're not going to die within 72 hours, then you're not really injured. It's insane.
0: Well, I would ask these MAGA people, how do you see the next 3 or 4 weeks, you know, going forward? What's your game plan here? You think now increasing this war is going, and including the war crimes of bombing civil locations and killing civilians, that's the answer to this? People are laughing at us, Ed. We're a joke around the world right now.
1: Yeah, you mentioned the disapproval rate. The approval rating is only 29%. That is just unbelievably low. Americans don't want this war, and they don't want to pay for it, and the administration is struggling to tell us what it's going to cost and explain why they want it. So Pete Hegseth, Secretary of War, which I think is an appropriate name for it now because the Department of Defense isn't there to defend us. It's there to go out and start wars all over the place. And the chairman of the Joint Chiefs of Staff, that's General Kane, both appeared on Capitol Hill this week before the Senate Appropriations Committee to explain why the Pentagon is urgently in need of an injection of $67 billion to tide it over until the end of the fiscal year, which comes on September 30th. Now, the Pentagon has sunk billions into the war already. Whiskey Pete told senators the war has cost $37.5 billion, but independent analysts estimate the true number is significantly higher. Two congressional aides told the Washington Post that both the Navy and the Air Force will run out of money that's been provided for ongoing military operations this year at the end of this month. They're going to run out of money. The Pentagon's already moving money around to bridge the gap, diverting money budgeted for equipment and maintenance, and limiting or canceling military exercises and training. So this is why they're supposed to go to Congress before they start a war and get congressional support for it, which they would never have, probably never have gotten under any circumstances, even with a Republican majority in Congress. Now, let's listen to Georgia Senator John Ossoff as he questioned Secretary of War Pete Hegseth during the Senate Appropriates Committee hearings this week in an attempt to get some straight answers about the effect of the U.S. military campaign against Iran.
3: On day 14 of this conflict, Mr. Secretary, day 14, nearly 5 months ago, you stated that Iran's military had been, quote, destroyed and, quote, made combat ineffective. That was on day 14 of the war. Was that an accurate statement?
4: They didn't have a navy any longer. It was completely sunk. Their missiles were buried underneath a lot of their underground facilities, and their defense industrial base has been almost completely destroyed. So as far as a military assessment of Iran's capabilities, it didn't mean by any stretch of the imagination absolute zero, but their capabilities
3: are at
4: the lowest level.
3: You stated
4: in a very long time.
3: On day 14 of this conflict, in the second week of the conflict, you stated that Iran's military had been, quote, destroyed and, quote, made combat ineffective. Was that an accurate statement? Yes or no?
4: Iran's ability to challenge the United States of America at the level at which we're capable of.
3: That's not what I asked you, Mr. Secretary. You said on day 14, Iran's military had been, quote, destroyed and, quote, made combat ineffective. Yes or no? Was that an accurate statement?
4: What the American military has done to the Iranian military is a historic military defeat, and they're ineffective in that context.
0: Is Ossoff an attorney? He would have been a very good trial lawyer.
2: But he's He missed the opportunity to be one because he's a very good questioner. Well, you know, good cross-examiner.
0: Whiskey Pete was he played the tired card of if you question what we're doing in Iran, we're questioning our patriotism, and a couple of the other Democratic senators came back and said, we're not questioning the competence of the troops, we're questioning your competence, right to his face. Yeah. And maybe he doesn't care, but he's an incompetent Secretary of Defense.
2: Well, you know, the budget for the military that they've asked for next year is a $1.5 trillion, okay? And we all saw during that first 2 weeks of the war that they were saying that it was costing $1 billion a day. We're at day 146 today. Why do you think it's $37.5 billion? I think that's a huge lie. And he's asking for $70 billion for the rest to get us through to the end of September.
1: And remember, the current year's budget is about $880 billion for the military. So this is almost doubling it. This from the party of fiscal responsibility and the president who said he'd never sign a budget that wasn't balanced, who's just blowing through money like it's a Trump business. You know what I mean?
0: Well, it's also made it
2: we just gave $70 billion to ICE 2 months ago.
0: There's a blank check to ICE thanks to Susan Collins in Maine. But the other thing I would say about the defense budget, it's clearly made us unsafe. We are now vulnerable in other parts of the world because of the resources we've had to move unnecessarily and unprovoked toward Iran. You know, Trump's card there is, well, we all agree that they should not have the nuclear capability. That's not been a major issue. It's not been a major issue. It was under control we've said many times with the Obama agreement that Trump tore up for no other reason than the fact that it was something that Obama did, and we're much less safe now. He's begging to get something anywhere near close to what we had with the Obama agreement. So this is a train. I feel like I'm watching a horrible movie that I'm having to watch to the end. I don't see where this is going. These Republicans can't be that happy about it who are up for an election. I mean, the elections are coming. Nothing is really going to change. As I've said before, it's getting late very early now in the sense of people's minds have been made up. And the biggest, I know we have poll watch coming up, Ed, but the biggest number I heard coming over this morning was that's over 65-70% of independents believe that the economy is going in the wrong direction. That stat itself is enough to create problems for the Republicans.
1: Well, gentlemen, let me take you back to the middle of November 2024. Crooked Donald had just won the election, and this is what the New York Times had to say about it. America has made a perilous choice, setting the nation on a precarious course that no one can fully foresee. Trump has made crystal clear who he is, an aspiring autocrat with no respect for the law or the norms and traditions of democracy, who will use the military against political foes he calls, quote, the enemy within, unquote. Over the next 4 years, Americans must be clear-eyed about the threat he poses and ready to exercise their rights in defense of the country and the people, laws, institutions, and values that have kept it strong, unquote. Those guys are psychic. They called it exactly right.
0: Well, none of this, I think, we were shocked to see. I think the degree of corruption, to me, is somewhat shocking. And the other thing that's been bothering me the most is that the fact that these gutless, lack of courage Republicans who are afraid to stand up to this man.
2: Well, before he was blinded by ambition, J.D. Vance understood better than most the threat that Trump posed to America. You know, he published the Hillbilly Elegy in 2016, and at that time he was an anti-Trump, a never-Trumper, called him America's next Hitler. You know, it's unbelievable the way that these people, you know, saw clearly before they became part of the cult that, you know, this is what's going to happen, and now they're causing the damage.
1: Mm-hmm. And endorsement by inaction, really, isn't it?
2: Yeah, nobody says no to him. Most specifically is Susie Wiles, the the chief of staff. You know, in the past, he had some people that pushed back, John Kelly and others that were, you know, would say you're full of it, which is what the job of a chief of staff is to speak truth to power and say you're screwing up and you better not do that. She treats it like it's a reality TV show that has produced a new, you know, crazy thing every day.
1: Yeah, even Bill Bennett, right? He was the attorney general, wasn't he? And he even pushed back and came back and said openly at his deposition that Trump had not only lost the election, but he knew that he'd lost the election. Now, Kevin, you were talking about corruption. That happens.
2: Bill Barr.
1: Yeah. Yes, thanks.
0: In fact, Bill used
1: to. That's why I asked. I knew I wasn't quite right on that, but I was in the neighborhood. At least I had the initials right.
0: Yeah. Deposition said he told him it was BS, and he didn't say BS. He said the words at deposition.
2: Used the words.
1: He did not mince foot around. You're right.
0: He found a conscience at some point, apparently.
1: So, Kevin, you mentioned the corruption of the Trump administration. It happens to be the topic of the Only a Conservative Minute, which will come up following this short break that we're about to take here on the Voice of Reason on the TAN Talk Radio Network. I'm Ed Golley, my co-hosts Gary Gibbons and Kevin Carey. When we return, we're also going to look at the potential threats to election integrity and how is the president trying to rewrite American history in the Smithsonian? All that, along with more of the issues the conservatives never want you to hear about.
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7: And now it's time for the Only a Conservative Could Think It Minute with your host, Ed Golley.
8: President Trump is starving our national parks to finance his redecorating projects in Washington, D.C. Taxpayer spending on Trump's pet projects around the Capitol jumped 92% in the past year, while spending on national parks outside of D.C. dropped by 68%, or $854 million. National parks such as Yosemite and Yellowstone had to cut their budgets, halt needed repairs, and operate understaffed. Over 900 Park Service maintenance and safety improvement projects planned for this year were defunded, while 450 parks workers were sent to Washington to work on projects connected to Trump's 250th national anniversary celebration. Park Service had already suffered a 25% cut in its workforce under Trump. Parks funding and staff are being diverted to such vanity projects as the shambolic repainting of the reflecting pool and replacing the historic stone, paving the way from the White House residence to the Oval Office, so the president could stroll to work on $690,000 worth of polished African granite. Crooked Donald claimed, quote, he and his donors would bear the cost of his dreams, unquote. But taxpayers are funding his Napoleonic transformation of Washington while other parks are going without. Think about that.
1: It's 33 minutes past the hour. Steve Rattner is an economist who occasionally turns up on MS Now's Morning Joe. And this week, he brought to light some of the remarkable statistics reflecting the results of the Trump administration now that it's been in power long enough that we can see the trends and results, which can no longer be blamed on his predecessor. So let's examine some of the Trump campaign promises to see how they've worked out so far. Gary?
2: Yeah, Trump claimed his tariffs would bring about a golden age of American manufacturing. Remember that? Yet since his re-election, we've actually lost 75,000 manufacturing jobs. And over the same period, Biden had created 625,000 jobs. And while Trump cites fantastic fantasy numbers in foreign investment in the area of, what, $19 trillion, or it varies every day. It's just the first number that comes out of his brain, or what's left of it. The fact is that with his tariffs on imported steel and other raw materials, foreign companies are reluctant to build manufacturing plants in America, given so much economic uncertainty.
0: Well, I mean, all the tariff was he might as well just said we're going to increase the sales tax on the poor. It had nothing to do with any basis for there to be economic growth in any way. Why would anyone have thought that was a good idea?
2: But yet this week he did it again to Canada. 50% tariffs on Canada because he's pissed off about the smoke that's coming from the Canadian wildfires that happened because lightning strikes. You know, that's how most of these fires start, is through lightning strikes.
0: Trump is just
2: solid
0: ignorant.
2: Trees,
0: you know,
2: up there.
0: He alienates Canada, and he says it's all that's all, rather than recognize the results of real climate change. He says it's because they failed to properly what's the term?
9: Rake
0: the forest, which is the same thing he accused California of back with there. But just complete ignorance. But remind our listeners and viewers, by the way, the Supreme Court has ruled that he illegally and did not have the authority to impose these tariffs.
2: Right.
0: So now, you know, he and Stephen Miller, the smartest guys in the room, are trying to come up with another grounds. I think this is equally as illegal, Gary. I don't think what he's doing now with these tariffs is legal.
2: No, but by the time the Supreme Court overturns it, we're already going to pay those. And you know what happened the last time? The corporations, they asked for their refunds for the tariffs that were paid, and they got $80 billion in refunds from that. But did we get any of that money back as consumers? No, they kept it all. So, again, the Treasury isn't bearing the cost of any of this stuff. It's you and me. We're going to start paying, you know, the things that Canada's our second largest trading partner. And so things like plywood, paper, furniture, hockey sticks, cement, all of those things are going to, you know, have this 50% tariff on them. And we're all going to pay for that in the short term until the Supreme Court's not even in session. So, you know, they're not going to do anything for months on this.
0: No, and again, nothing that Trump or his minions are doing is addressing the real issues we have right now, the cost of health care, the affordability issues, which he continues to say is a hoax. We'll find out in November, Trump, how much the citizens believe you. I mean, your strategy, frankly, is to say we can't allow there to be a free and fair election. We're going to come in, as you've said many times, about and a lot of people now have agreed with you, Ed, that what's going to, you know, is ICE going to be coming in? But their only way to victory is to cheat and to suppress the vote. You know, mandating that you be you're now a citizen, and you got to prove citizenship to vote. Now, never been a mandatory grounds for voting, but none of it is going in the right direction. He's not reading the room well in any way. He's an embarrassment. He was an embarrassment last week at the World Cup when he wanted to put his nose in there, and they actually whited him out of the official picture. No one wants him around. The guy is an embarrassment, just like the FBI director when he was there at the Olympic hockey. It was embarrassing. It was just a joke.
2: Yeah, Hegseth said this week that we're finally running the War Department like a business. Well, he's running it like one of Trump's businesses that went out of business because, I mean, all we're doing is increasing the deficit by huge amounts. And what the deficit really is, it's the amount of money that the government needs to borrow every year just to pay its bills. And that amount accrues and goes up and up and up every year, and it establishes what our national debt is. And Trump's draconian cuts to health care, education, foreign aid, they were all rationalized on balancing the budget, but yet his tax cuts have sent the deficit skyrocketing. The deficit's on track to hit almost 7% of GDP by 2036.
0: And that takes away... Ed and Gary, takes away your options because you just have much more of the budget is non-discretionary.
2: Yeah, and it's climbed steadily since he took office in 2017, starting at about $90 billion, $900 billion, and adding about 100 to 150 billion per year. And then COVID hit, which skyrocketed it to 3.9 trillion, dropping back now to 1.5 trillion in 2022. So this year, the CBO, the Congressional Budget Office, projects annual deficits of $1.9 trillion, spiking to $2.5 trillion by 2026. And they're asking for, you know, all of this money for ICE, all of this money for wars that we shouldn't be in, and nothing for the people. You know, the people that are, are struggling out there. Can't pay for their groceries, can't pay for gas, can't pay for health care. Or every time you turn around, they're cutting some sort of program that helps people. And for what? So that we can pay more interest on the debt?
1: And I think that's as far out as the CDC projects is 10 years, right? Because they know that beyond that, even that is a difficult projection to make because they don't know what's going to happen in the interim.
0: Well, our friend Dan Ruth, who was on last week, talked about elections having consequences. These decisions have consequences. And I want to see, as a matter of politics, how these Republicans now try and reconcile these facts. These are really uncontroverted, the points you're making, Gary, to try and get reelected. Because the elections are coming up very, very soon. And, I mean, someone like John Thune, who's the head of the Senate Republicans, you know, Trump does nothing to help Thune's job. In addition to the fact that Trump has no problem getting rid of these incumbents out of Louisiana and out of Texas and Tillis out of North Carolina that's chosen not to run for reelection. So we'll see. But there are consequences to these bad decisions and bad policies. And I don't hear the Republicans, the MAGA Republicans certainly, really having cogent responses to these issues that you're raising, Gary.
1: And speaking of debt under Trump, the debt held by the federal government has now surpassed 100% of gross domestic product. By 2030, which is just about 3 years away, it's going to shoot past its all-time record, which was established during the Second World War. That was 106% in 1946. Further projections indicate that 10 years from now, it'll reach 120% of gross domestic product. The lowest point that we had was actually in 1940. Was in 1974. It was just 23% of GDP. And the current national debt, the total U.S. public debt outstanding today, is approximately $39,580 billion, which translates to roughly, believe it or not, $116,000 per citizen. But since all citizens don't pay taxes, when you boil it down to taxpayers, it's $280,000 per taxpayer, with the debt-to-GDP ratio exceeding 139%. That's unsustainable.
0: Well, it's also immoral. There's a moral obligation, and we've said this many times on this show, to the generations behind us coming up, to not impose this debt on them, which limits their quality of life. There's an obligation here that we not do that. We just put all this on a credit card. Those numbers are staggering to the point that they almost seem meaningless, but they're not meaningless.
2: But the only time you ever hear about it is when a Democrat is in the White House, because that's when the Republicans start talking about the deficit and how we have to get this under control. And then, and so people get all worried about it because they hear that rhetoric. And then they put them back in control and they give another tax break, which increases the deficit. It's insane.
1: It is. Kevin, you were talking about election integrity. On the PBS show Washington Week, guest Ann Applebaum, who's a staff writer on the Atlantic magazine, was asked what evidence exists of foreign interference in our elections, or from other nefarious players that the convicted felon in chief believes exist out there. Let's listen.
9: So there's no evidence that any foreign nation has ever interfered in election in the sense that they've changed votes or affected voting machines or altered the outcome of an election. There's no evidence at all, and actually he didn't produce any. I mean, there are foreign countries who try to shape the narrative, who try to intervene in our social media and try and support one candidate or another. And ironically, the one country that has done this rather successfully and at great length over many years wasn't mentioned by Donald Trump. And that's, of course, Russia, who went out of their way to support him. And he didn't mention them, and other than that, there isn't any evidence. There have been, in our system, there's a series of institutions that have been created going back decades, actually, that are designed to prevent foreign interference and other interference. And actually, the Trump administration has pretty systematically dismantled them, starting with the Cyber Defense Agency, which had an election monitoring ability, and they've shut that down. There's something called the Electronic Registration Information Center, a kind of nonprofit that helped states manage their electoral rolls. There's an Election Assistance Commission, another bipartisan commission. I mean, I could go on and on. There are multiple things that have been created to make the system safe, and actually the Trump administration has pulled them apart one by one.
0: Think about those ironies. Those are very important points made. One was the main countries won Russia in favor of Trump. You know, the fact that a president would feel the need last Thursday night to have a national address and whine about incorrectly about an election that took place 6 years ago, Gary, as we've talked, as you've mentioned, in the face of these staggering national issues which are not being addressed, and then the irony of by the way, let's defund any type of agency that would help ferret out these issues. It's the opposite of any sense of rational thought.
2: Yeah, if you were really interested in making sure that our elections were free and fair, you would not dismantle the Election Assistance Commission, which provides state and local election administrators with training, security funding, and detailed specifications for testing and safeguarding election equipment. It's just bizarro world. He says things that are completely untrue, and then he completely dismantles everything that would protect the system. He doesn't want the system protected. He wants to rig the system.
0: Well, it's the authoritarian framework which can only be driven by ignorance. If you have an informed electorate, these crazy comments and crazy allegations, which have never been valid.
2: We have a decentralized election system that has probably 10,000 people and jurisdictions that control the elections throughout the country, from state and county and municipals, that are involved in those elections. And Tom Tillis yesterday was talking on the Senate floor about how the SAVE Act is the craziest thing he's ever heard of, because if you tried to implement that, but especially if you tried to implement it before the November election, you have 10,000 different jurisdictions that would have to do something to try to get that done. He said, even if we moved heaven and earth and got this passed in 2 weeks month, there's no way in hell that this would ever happen, in time to make the election better. And it doesn't make the election better. It makes people have to prove, especially women that were married and changed their names, they have to go back and prove that they were citizens and get a lot of expensive paperwork, some of which may not exist for some.
0: They're doing something now that's never been done. They are threatening with criminal prosecution state officials. They seem to forget the fact that the states run the elections. There's not a national election scheme. That's, again, just an authoritarian scheme on the part of Trump and his minions. But they are threatening state officials who don't disclose information which they're not mandated to disclose. I mean, they're going in there threatening these states that you need to give us this information for the sole purpose of trying to bleach these voter rolls.
2: And they're withholding federal funding that is owed, it's obligated to be paid to the states, for things like Medicaid. And it's always blue states that they're threatening, that Minnesota and California in particular. They're holding back the funding. And these are tax dollars that have been sent to Washington from those states. and are supposed to be sent back as part of the Medicaid program. So totally illegal that they're doing this stuff. And
0: he's now trying to blackmail on this fixation on the SAVE Act, which is dead on arrival. It's never – A, you're right. It cannot be implemented in time, Gary, as you said. And two, it's not going to pass. It would not survive it would not get the 60%. You know, with the filibuster issue anyway. Thune knows that.
2: He doesn't even have 50 votes for it.
0: That's correct. But he continues to now say, I'm going to withhold funding and do other things if you don't vote. He will not let go of this issue. He's like a child who cannot let go of this just parochial need for something that's got nothing whatsoever to do with the real needs of this country. Do these people not understand that, Gary? At some point, do their eyes not open and say, what about the fact that people can't afford the cost of living? They can't afford health care. Nursing homes are closing. Hospitals are closing in red states as well as in blue states. And none of those are issues that Trump is addressing.
2: No,
0: it's maniacal.
2: He's doing this solely to prevent the Democrats from taking power in Congress, because let's face it, he will still be in the White House. There will not be the ability for Congress to override a veto if he vetoes anything that they pass. So they're going to be investigating all of the corruption that's going on. That's what their job is going to be for the next 2 years. They're going to look at all of the contracts, the defense contracts that the Trump sons have gotten billions of dollars of contracts that have been handed out to family members. I want anybody to talk about Hunter Biden again, because it's just unbelievable that he never got U.S. government dollars for anything he did. He took it from Burisma, but he didn't.
0: This use of this no-bid contract has just been corruption, as you like to say, Ed, in steroids. I don't know where the rhyme or reason in this, but these bid processes are a joke now. It goes to all, as you like to say, his buddies at numbers that are just incredible. Same problem we have in Florida with DeSantis. The amount of money we wasted on alligator Alcatraz, which was promised to be reimbursed. Of course, that never happened. The taxpayers are the flunkies in all these situations. And at some point, maybe they'll understand that. Maybe history in time perspective will let them understand how we've all been duped by this utter corruption.
2: Yeah, that $800 million for alligator Alcatraz, and we're not getting reimbursed for it. So what that's done is it's completely depleted the hurricane disaster fund that the state of Florida has right here in the middle of hurricane season. So congratulations, folks. You know, you continue to vote for Republicans in the state of Florida for 30-plus years, and they've driven the car into the ditch.
0: Well, not to mention the utter abuse of due process, human rights. We still don't know where some of these people are. After the Minnesota killings, the two murders in Minnesota, which again the federal government unprecedented went out of their way to not cooperate, not pursue prosecution, but B, also not even cooperate with the state of Minnesota. And those are two murders that should not have occurred. But they backed off it for a little bit. Now they're back at it again, and these human rights violations continue. People who are dying in custody, no one seems to care. There's now been lawsuits have started to be filed against ICE because of that.
2: But in the first time in U.S. history, the FBI now said this week they're no longer going to investigate police shootings, you know, by ICE. Why? Why? Because it's corrupt, and because they're not, because they should be investigated. Yeah, that's really all the answer you ever need to know, is because whenever there's something that's embarrassing to this administration, they put it in a black box and they hide it from everybody.
0: Well, what's the famous line? We will not forget. We will not forget. This will not go unaccounted for. It will not. And we'll see what happens in November. Hopefully one, if not both houses, will be taken over by Democrats. Again, I think the bigger issue the Republicans have, as I mentioned earlier, is they have lost the independent vote, which they had picked up in 2024 when inexplicably to me, they put this criminal back in the White House. I will never to my dying day understand how this country was so ignorant to put that clown back in the White House.
2: Well, Senator Merkley yesterday gave a 22-hour and 37-minute filibuster speech on the Senate floor saying, you know, it's no longer a question of whether we are on the precipice of a authoritarian system. We are in it big time. And he said, you know, I held town halls every time I go home to Oregon or somewhere out there on the West Coast. Every time I go home, and usually I would get 100 people maybe that would show up for a town hall. This year there have been 15,000 that are showing up saying, this is insane. Everything that's going on in this country, I can't afford anything. We're doing all these wars. And every time you turn around, they're dismantling everything that's in our federal government that we've relied on for, you know, between our research and our cancer research and healthcare is disappearing, all of that stuff. And he said, you know, stood up there without a bathroom break for 22 hours and 37 minutes.
0: Yeah, that was impressive.
2: You know,
0: anger drives these elections, Ed and Gary. And one of the stats I also would be worried about if I were a Republican is that the Democrats are 11% more motivated to vote. They're angry. They're toward your point, Gary, and they're much more motivated to come out and vote than the Republicans right now. And then when you throw in the independents, which in most states like Florida is equal to the Democrats or Republicans, it's a serious problem that the Republicans have, and they know it, and that's why this all goes back to this voter suppression concept.
1: Well, speaking of Republicans, did you spot this the other day that the congressional representative from this district, Anna Luna,
0: can't wait to hear this.
1: Well, she's shown up in the Wall Street Journal because an anonymous source says that she's under investigation by the Commodities Futures Trading Commission, which regulates political betting markets. A second unnamed source alleged that she claimed she shared insider information with GOP influencer Rogan O'Hanley, known online as DC Drano. So I think what she's doing is she's trying to position herself for a substantial career as a Republican because she doesn't have a rap sheet. She's not on parole, right? So she's got to get with it here and either, you know, engage in a Ponzi scheme or a little securities and exchange fraud or some embezzlement or take a bribe or something. But she's denying it because I think she realizes the prospect of the Democrats taking over at least the House when they will start investigating all these crimes that you guys have just been talking about with the Trump crime family and all the graft and corruption that has just become commonplace and openly transparent in this administration. So she doesn't want to get wrapped on that one, but the source said that she told associates in 2024 that she knew Trump would choose Vance as his running mate. And according to the source, Luna said she gave that information to O'Hanley so he could place a winning bet on Polymarket. Now comes a third unnamed source who spoke with the Wall Street Journal, who said O'Hanley had mentioned using Luna's information to place the bet as well. So anyway, she apparently understands that Republicans aren't interested in politicians who aren't criminals like Ken Paxton, who has, you know, both the affairs, securities and exchange fraud. He was impeached by the Republicans in Texas, and of course he defeated Cornyn for the primary, and our own ripoff Rick, who wouldn't it be great to have a senator like Ossoff representing our state instead of a thief like ripoff Rick, the audio animatron who stole $300 million from Medicare? That's all of us. And of course, Trump himself, he should have faced a firing squad for what he did on January. Go ahead.
0: Speaking of Trump and corruption, it continues. Did you read the latest thing on him?
1: Trump.
0: You know, social, you know, what's it, True Social, that his media. You can pay, you know how he gives out inside information, which violates all the, you know, you can. can pay to get that information even sooner than the average Joe. So let's make it even worse, this inside information issue, where you'll find out information and you can, you know, trade stock based on what I'm going to do.
2: No, it's for the trading houses on Wall Street. They can pay extra and get a few seconds extra warning, right, so that they can then give that to their clients. All for a fee, of course. You know,
0: yes,
2: he's got to make some money.
0: It's all for a fee.
2: Against the emoluments clause of the Constitution. The New York Times wrote an article about Mr. Paxton. Apparently, his blind trust and another family trust now own at least 15 properties worth around $9 million, including a luxury cabin in Oklahoma, three homes in Florida, and a plot of land in Hawaii. And Paxton appears to have used an address where he did not live while voting in six elections in the past 2 years, including May's runoff that made him the Republican nominee for U.S. Senator, according to records obtained by ProPublica and the Texas Tribune. So what a class act that guy is.
1: Yeah.
2: A reporter tried to ask him a question about it yesterday, and he literally ran off the stage rather than answer the question.
1: This guy should just drive to the nearest federal penitentiary and check themselves in for life. Well, it's time for us to break for national and international news from America's gold standard for the fake news, Fox News Network. And in return, we're going to be looking at why the Republicans are ginning up a red scare like we haven't seen since the 1950s. Ed Golly, Gary Gibbons, Kevin Carey, stay with us on the Tan Talk Radio Network.

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2: The U.S. disables another ship. I'm Lisa Lucera, Fox News. This comes after Central Command says the vessel tried to get through the U.S. blockade on Iranian ports at least four times, firing on the ship's machine room. This coming as the Saudis attacked the Houthis in Yemen, signaling a possible expansion of the conflict.
3: Iran's proxy in Yemen, the Houthis, say they have closed the Bab el-Mandeb Strait to Saudi shipping. They fired at two Saudi oil tankers yesterday, hitting one and potentially forcing ships to take the long and expensive route through the Suez Canal and all the way around Africa. Another unexpected disruption to the flow of oil.
2: Fox's Jennifer Griffin in Washington. This afternoon, President Trump said he believes Iran will eventually surrender.
4: We've taken out their first level of leadership. We've then taken out their second level of leadership. We've taken out some of the third level. And we're negotiating with the rest. And we'll see how it all works.
2: The president said he has made a decision on whether to resume major attacks on Iran. The president said to speak momentarily at the rescheduled White House Correspondents Association dinner. Cases of measles on the rise, and maybe more than you realize.
5: There are still a few months left in 2026, but we've already had more cases of the measles than we did last year. The CDC says as of Thursday, there were 2,318 cases across the country, which surpasses the 2,289 confirmed in 2025. That makes this year the worst for measles since 1991.
2: Fox's Daria Albinger. In 2000, the disease was considered eradicated in the U.S. because of high rates of vaccination. Since then, more people are opting to not inoculate. In November, international health officials will meet to determine if the U.S. and Mexico will lose their measles-free status. 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
7: Temperatures being 30 degrees above average.
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18: Ed Golly with my co-host in the Tantalk studio, former Circuit Judge Kevin Carey, who's also an attorney, along with Gary Gibbons. And Gary, the Red Scare is on our doorstep again, isn't it? I think because the Republican agenda is proving to be such a disaster with a president who is just totally alienated from the issues that Americans are facing, claiming they're all just a hoax, it's nothing to be concerned about, that it's the only way they can scare up votes is to gin up fear that the Democrats are all communists. And as bad as we are, you better vote for us. Otherwise, we're all going to be living behind a barbed-wired gulag.
19: Yeah, 35 years ago, the Soviet Union collapsed, and that was the communism in its best form, I suppose, or most. Trump claims that we are all communists, the Democrats, as he calls us. But it's just a fear project. There's got to be a boogeyman. You've got to have something to be scared of to go out and vote for any of this nonsense that they're pushing. And so that's what they're doing. It's a resurgence of the communist menace. and we're not. What we're looking at is people are just completely disaffected by what's going on in this country. I mean, they're saying, what happened to the American dream? That kids can't afford to buy a house. They can't afford food.
18: Can't get a job.
19: Yeah, they can't get jobs. And, AI is overarching everybody and concerning about what, first of all, whether there's going to be a bubble in the stock market. And then secondly, whether it's going to take away people's jobs.
18: And the scuttlebutt I hear is that the younger generation that is in that predicament looks at capitalism and sees that now it's being structured to give more and more wealth to the uber rich who already have more money than they know what to do with, making it harder for the middle class and the working class people to get by, while we have a president who says affordability is a hoax.
19: Don't
18: realize that it's easy for you to pay $4 a gallon for gasoline and whatever the prices are for groceries. You just think it's a problem.
19: Yeah, and it's not that they're against capitalism. They're against crony capitalism, which is what we've got, which is where you're giving out all these breaks to the people who don't need it, and corporations and the uber wealthy, the 1% that aren't paying any taxes at all and are getting tax breaks, they're getting money back from the government, for God's sake. Mm-hmm. So it's just insane.
20: Well, the bottom line, it was the largest income redistribution from poor to the rich in the history of this country.
19: Yeah,
20: that's what happened. It's not complex. That Trump promised these tax cuts to the rich, and boy, he delivered. He extracted a high price for that, but you see the result. And everything this administration does has a way of destabilizing this economy because it cuts back the middle class, and anytime you narrow the middle class, which is what's happened, and then it breeds a cynicism, Ed, and you mentioned the younger generation. If they don't

0: are programs that these younger people are beginning to realize are substantive, while the Republicans seem to want to take those programs away so that the people that already have more money than they could ever spend get even more money and more power to structure government not to work for the benefit of the people, but for the benefit of the uber rich. And so naturally they're tending to think, well, I want to see a little more socialism and a little less capitalism because it isn't working for me, right? The idea that I get a good education, I go out and I get a good job and I can have the American dream isn't happening anymore. So what will help it? We see Mom Dami with the government grocery stores that will allow them to buy staples at lower cost. And think about it. You think, oh, well, that's going to be unfair to the big supermarkets. But where will the people who work in the supermarkets, the people that stock the shelves and check you out, are they going to go to buy their staples? To the government grocery store, right? Because that's all they can afford.
1: One of the criticisms that Republicans make of Democrats is all we do is criticize Trump as opposed to putting forth...
0: Trump.
1: But I would say in response to that, what Democrats can and should be talking about is the fact that we should be addressing issues that are not being addressed right now. Affordability, the things that you both just mentioned in the last few minutes about this generation that's looking at huge debt being imposed upon them, which is narrowing the decisions they can make because you've got interest on the debt, you got the defense, you know, it's staggering defense numbers which cannot be justified. You don't even have a cogent policy on terms of defense. I think we all should be listening more to what the 20 and 30 year olds who are now, I guess, still living at home, perhaps because they're not able to buy a home until they're 40. 40, you're middle aged. You should be well into your career at 40.
2: No, they're paying rent to these corporate landlords that have come in and bought up all of the apartment buildings and single family homes during COVID. It went crazy doing that, and so they're paying hedge funds ever increasing rents, and they're building no equity and no ownership, and they're just living in a debt cycle that nobody has any savings. It's really frightening that we are really closer to a civil war type situation because of the inequality between the haves and the have-nots, that's showing no signs of getting any better.
1: Well, the federal housing statute, the bipartisan bill that Trump would not sign because he was holding it hostage again to his fixation with the Debt on Arrival Save Act, did go into law. He did not sign the bill, but he did not veto the bill, so that will be law. I don't know why Trump doesn't believe that would be a positive thing, but I think he was just trying to punish or blackmail Congress into voting for the SAVE Act, which is never going to happen. But at least that bipartisan housing bill did become law.
2: And what these so-called democratic socialists are asking for is some return on their tax dollars. You know, so I want some of this money to come back to me. And there are, you see it all the time from Norway and some of these other, Sweden, some of these countries where their tax system actually returns a lot of benefits to the taxpayers as opposed to sending it off to the military or sending it off to,
0: insurance
2: companies or people that don't need it, that are the 1%. Like we've done here. But communism is, in its truest form, is the government owns all the means of production. And that's not what happened. That's not what's going on here, except that Trump, has had the government buy stakes in NVIDIA and other corporations, right, which looks a hell of a lot like communism, if you really want to start boiling it down.
0: But you're right, Gary. You haven't heard any politicians say, except, well, there might be a couple extremists that will say something like, we need to abolish the police, but you don't hear any Democrats saying that we want the government to take over all of the banks, the airlines, the steel mills. They aren't advocating that at all. So that it's, but I, it goes back to how I started this whole conversation. I can't think of one thing the Republican Party can point to as a reason to keep them in office now that they've been in power for almost 2 years or will have.

0: been by the midterms. There isn't one thing they can point to that makes life better for the working class American citizen that should compel them to vote for them. So what are they doing? They're instigating the Red Scare and saying, oh, these guys are communists. They're going to destroy the country. Don't worry about how bad we are. They're going to be worse.
1: Yeah, well, if you vote for them, you're not going to have a country anymore.
2: Yeah, Trump has always based his policies on fear. He started with a false narrative back in 2015 about all these violent immigrants, which is not true. And then he's got this false narrative now about all these illegal aliens voting. Completely untrue. No evidence of massive voting by non-citizens. And the tragedy of all this, again, is the point I want to keep emphasizing, is we are not addressing the real issues that this country faces, regarding whether it's affordability, whether it's the deficit. I don't hear one Republican talking about the deficit problem.
0: You're right. And I think it's not unreasonable to predict that we could be facing that $50 trillion national debt mark by the beginning of the next decade. They're just accelerating it. The whole Republican Party seems to operate with just total recklessness with regard to spending. All this DOGE business that was supposed to trim the fat out of the government, it hadn't accomplished anything except to close down important agencies and thin out important agencies that we all rely on, but it didn't really move the dial. But now it moved the
1: Heritage Foundation's dial. That's all it's done. Everything that's been done has been part of Project 2025, and they have checked the box on each one of those things. None of it's helped anybody. None of it. But that's what happens when you have, this ideology that this is what we need to do to fix everything. Well, are you happy with it? I don't think so.
0: And now with our attitude of we'll insult all our allies, we'll put tariffs on all of our allies and alienate us from our allies and chum up to the world's strongmen and dictators, the Viktor Orbans and Vladimir Putins of the world, we're setting the stage for America to lose its place as the leader of the advancement of democracy and freedom throughout the world, and really standing as what we used to call ourselves as the world's policeman.
2: Well, let's stop for a minute, because there's such craziness and ignorance and corruption that it's hard to keep track, with pen and pad. But Ukraine, you mentioned about this country being a beacon for the world. Ukraine was attacked by Russia, invaded by Russia, and we have a president who enables that. We're an impediment to what you be doing, and countries in Europe and in Canada, for example, they understand we can't work with this United States of America. All they do is offend us. What's happened with Canada last week with the tariffs and the accusations about the deforestation? It's embarrassing that there's such ignorance there. But these countries are moving on. But to just look at Ukraine, what's happening? We don't talk about Ukraine much anymore, Ed and Gary. But that war continues.
0: I know. I remember when Trump was a candidate, he used to say over and over again, the war never would have started if I'd been in power. Well, why doesn't he, now that he's in power,
1: and
0: do
1: I can
0: what
1: end
0: he
1: it on day one.
0: Yeah. Why doesn't he do now what he would have done if he was in power to prevent it from starting? And he never tells us why. Why wouldn't it have started? Of course it would have. He's afraid of Vladimir Putin. I still think he has the pee tape.
2: Well, he's done nothing to stand up to Putin now. And there's no debate about the fact that what happened there is illegal. I mean, how can you defend what Russia did? There's no defense for that. And it's now been we're now in our fourth year of that. And so it's going to have to end at some point. But all we do is all Trump does is berate the Ukrainian president. He doesn't stand up for democracy and for what's right.
1: Well, some commentators have said that the U.S. has become kind of a lumbering zombie on the world stage. Other Western countries are moving on without us. Trump's pushing, punishing tariffs and hostility towards the allies, his persistent threats to annex Greenland, his unprovoked attacks on other nations tell our former allies that there's no America to deal with. And then, given the fact that nearly half of American voters chose to give Trump a second term, other countries have concluded that even a Democratic victory in 2028 will not lead to a stable American policy. How do they know we won't do it again? So it's just it's. I heard Thomas Friedman talk this week about, you know, China is, while we've spent all these trillions of dollars running up our national debt and going into all these wars, they've spent it growing their economy so that they are now the world leader. And now that we've alienated all of these other countries, China's filling that void. And so what Friedman says is what should have been done is that we should have embraced Europe as, you know, another big ally that we would then use to go negotiate against China. If you have the U.S. and Europe together doing that kind of negotiation, now you're on more equal footing with China for the future. But instead, we've gone completely 180 degrees in the other direction.
2: Well, Gary, the greatest beneficiary of this Trump buffoonery and corruption is China. There's no question China's taken full advantage in a very rational way. And it's created a huge, will create huge problems for this country going forward.
1: And you don't think that they're looking at how we're mishandling the Iran war and saying, well, you know, wow, the Taiwan will be easy to grab now.
2: No, but the Republicans who don't even question the Secretary of Defense and say, what's your end game here? You don't even have a strategy. It's not even a strategy that we disagree. You don't have a strategy. It changes by the day. He talks about first Trump is begging there to be an agreement, and now he's back in the mode of let's bomb the hell out of them, whether it's legal or not, whether it's a war crime or not, we don't seem to care. Doesn't solve the Strait of Hormuz issue. He says yesterday we don't need the Strait of Hormuz. He's in a fantasy world.
0: Yeah, because the rest of the world does, and I think that's where this really focuses on is. Can we ever restore the relationship that we've had with our allies post-World War II, even in this century or ever?
2: It will take many years, Ed. Many years.
1: Yeah. And it's not just it's not just trying to kiss and make up. Unless we get our financial house in order and start actually raising some tax revenue to pay down the deficit, And address these structural inequalities, we're going to be, you know, our bonds are no longer going to sell on the open market because people are going to say, well, I don't trust that they have the ability to pay it back.
0: That's right.
1: And so then that's going to make the interest rates go up on those bonds when there's less demand for them. And it's going to cost us even more. So this cycle is just really unsustainable.
0: I think you're right. Now, Trump knows that if Democrats manage to win back control of the House in November, his third impeachment likely will not be far behind. And yet, despite racking up a laundry list of potentially impeachable offenses primed for investigation, the president might not be the most vulnerable person in his administration to face that, because Democrats would be wise instead to set their sights not on the White House itself, but next door in the Eisenhower Executive Office Building, where Russell Vogt has spent the last year and a half willfully breaking the law. He's head of the White House Office of Management and Budget, and he has a hand in how practically every tiny bud on the executive branch operates. With the possible exception of the Deputy Chief of Staff, Stephen Miller, who we all know sleeps in a coffin, Vogt arguably has the firmest grip on the levers of power in Washington. Trump's focus is trained on a handful of obsessions, but Vogt has the knowledge and the skill set to turn his Christian national ideology into policy and transform those policies into reality. Gary, you mentioned that he essentially is the author of Project 2025, right?
1: Yeah, he was it, and he's there holding the checkbook, essentially, and withholding funds that Congress has appropriated illegally He's just making decisions to, I'm not going to send the money for this, that, or the other. If he does, if it doesn't agree with Project 2025 or his personal beliefs. So,
2: and these are decisions. He does not have the discretion to ignore the congressional mandate. It goes back to, we talked about, you know, the three-legged stool of the branches of government, where Congress does not assert its authority and mandate that, that these funds be used for the purposes directed. I mean, Congress controls the purse, not the White House, and somehow this current administration has forgotten that.
0: Well, vote has shown nothing but contempt for Congress's role in governing, like you say, Kevin, because when sitting in hearings, he's been savvy enough to be evasive under questioning, while never acknowledging that he lacks the authority to override legislators' orders with his own. Even the most zealot deficit hawks would be forced to defend giving away their own power to someone that's never received a single vote in their life. Now, at the House Budget Committee, Russell Vogt appeared to give testimony when he was asked about funding for the war in Iran.
3: What are you all asking for in order to fund the war in Iran? How much will you be asking?
4: We're not ready to come to you with a request. We're still working on it. We're working through to figure out what's needed in this fiscal year versus next fiscal year.
3: Do you have a ballpark?
4: I don't have a ballpark.
3: Will it be more than $50 billion?
4: I don't have a ballpark for you.
2: You can imagine that. No idea. Just give us a blank check. It's like the ice.
1: And this
2: ice
1: is the
2: theory.
1: Guy that's in charge of all of the money, okay? it's incredible that while Republicans control the House, the Senate, and the White House, the Congress actually pushed back on some of the budget cuts that they wanted to make in the White House. Trump had proposed cutting funds for the Smithsonian, for example, by more than $60 million, and Congress rejected that cut and increased the Smithsonian's funding to account for inflation. Vogt's office, however, then unlawfully forbade the Smithsonian from spending any money that Congress appropriated beyond the president's budget request. So essentially, he's acting as a one-person veto for what Congress mm-hmm. did. He's not elected. He doesn't have the power to do that. Everything he's doing is illegal. So, you know, Congress has made it clear this isn't allowed, and I hope that they finally stand up and do something.
2: Well, that's not going to happen until the Democrats take control. The Republicans are gutless; they've exceeded total authority to the executive branch, and as you said, Gary, this is not discretionary. They do not have the power. He does not have the power as OMB director to refuse to comply with a mandate from Congress, who again controls the purse. This is authoritarian, just as was said by the senator in his long, lengthy discussion yesterday.
1: And in a normal, you know, pre-Trump world where the Department of Justice was truly independent from the White House, you would refer somebody like this inside the executive branch for prosecution. But now if they do that, you think Todd Blanche is going to prosecute Russell Vogt? No. He's willing to prosecute members of Congress who stand up and say you shouldn't follow an illegal order if you're in the military, but he won't do it for somebody who's actually, you know, mishandling the money that is required to be distributed by Congress.
0: Well, now, one politician who could never be a Republican is New York City Mayor Zoran Mamdani. Why? Because he's refusing to accept a hefty pay hike as he continues looking for ways to cut back on excessive government spending. Wait, aren't the Republicans supposed to do that? On Thursday, July 16th, the New York City Council voted to raise their own salaries, as well as the mayor's salary and those of other top elected officials. The plan was overwhelmingly approved in a 42-6 vote, with moderate Democratic Council Speaker Julie Menon abstaining. The legislation provided a modest boost to council members' annual income from $164,500 to $175,500, and a sizable 18% increase for the mayor. That means Mamdani's salary would have risen from $258,750 to $305,800. And listen to this. That's a difference greater than the average income of somebody living in the Bronx. So his job is overseeing a city with a population larger than 39 United States states. I mean, I remember growing up that New York City's population was larger than the entire population of Florida when it was 8 million people. But he was quick to reject the idea that upping his salary would have a positive impact on New Yorkers. At a news conference, he confirmed, quote, "I will not accept a pay raise. I haven't knocked on anyone's door in New York City, and they've said that their concern is that the mayor makes too little money." So, again, we see it's the Democrats that are trying to address excessive government spending and affordability.
2: Well, again, in very stark contrast to Trump, Ed and Gary, he's trying to improve the lives of these people. The Republicans are big, you know, big on labeling him, you know, socialist, a communist, whatever. Forget the labels. He's trying to help the people within his city, and they, as you just mentioned, it wasn't a huge issue. Just like Trump, you know, when they elected Trump, it was not to give him the massive increases in income that he's gained through this corruption in the last 2 years.
0: Yeah, which that seems like his primary focus in government. And the foundation of every decision he makes, what's in it for me? How am I going to benefit? How am I going to get a kickback from this decision? How can I sell something that the government has to offer to a corporation or a foreign nation? And yet here's Mondami saying, you know what? You guys are paying me enough. Let's put that money back into the city treasury and help the people. Maybe we can steer toward lower transit fares or reduced fares or even free fares. Tampa has free streetcars. They're not a communist city. Of course, I know that's not quite the equivalent of the New York subway and transit system, but still, the point is that's where his focus actually is, and it's not just word salad. He's really doing it. He's trying to do it, and I think that New Yorkers, and especially these younger people we talked about earlier, are going to look at that and say, yeah, that's the way I want government to work.
1: And meanwhile, Trump is charging for his tweets to Wall Street so that they can get, you know, an advantage in trading, insider trading.
2: Really, really inside information.
1: Yeah.
2: But Trump has a theory that if he commits a crime in front of people, it's okay.
1: Yeah, right.
2: And that he'll never change from that. And there's no doubt in my mind he would have been gone to federal prison based upon the conduct that he was convicted of, let alone the conduct that he's gotten a free ride on between the other cases that were dropped after he was elected. But he would be sitting in a federal prison right now.
0: Yes, he would. And then the Supreme Court comes along and says, well, if you do it as president, you commit crime, that's okay. That's just fine. What the hell is going on with the party of law and order? Well, it's 33 minutes past the hour. It's time for us to pause for a quick break. Now, I want to invite you to stay with us here on the TAN Talk Radio Network. Voice of Reason is going to be right back with Gary Gibbons, Kevin Carey, and me, Ed Golly, and we're going to hear from Liz Oyer and her take on the qualifications of Todd Blanche to head the Justice Department, along with more of the issues that conservatives never want you to hear about.
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0: In this week's rant, former DOJ pardon attorney Liz Oyer reflects on her testimony against the confirmation of Todd Blanche last week.
8: I started getting death threats after I testified against Todd Blanche last week. Why? Because two Republican senators with a political agenda rage-baited their followers into believing nasty and dangerous lies. At the hearing, Senators Josh Hawley and Eric Schmidt attacked me over President Biden's decision to commute most federal death sentences at the end of his presidency. Biden commuted the sentences of 37 out of the 40 federal death row prisoners to life imprisonment without the possibility of parole. Hawley and Schmidt made it sound like these people were pardoned, which they were not. They made it sound like they were allowed to walk free from prison, which they were not. They're not going to be released from prison ever. Perhaps the most shocking part was that Hawley tried to suggest that I sympathize with the three murderers whose sentences were not commuted, including Dylann Roof, who committed one of the most heinous crimes in our history. Opposition to the death penalty has been building for decades. 27 states have suspended or abolished it. Biden campaigned on a promise to end the federal death penalty. We should be able to have a genuine debate in this country about the death penalty. We are one of the only advanced nations that still has it. That is something we should be talking about in civilized, honest conversations. But what Hawley and Schmidt did made it dangerous to have that kind of conversation. After the hearing, my son said to me, "They made it sound like you killed those people." That's exactly what they did, and it wasn't an accident. They intentionally picked a topic that's divisive and emotional, and they exploited it for political gain. They deliberately created a false and dangerous narrative aimed at attacking me for the sole purpose of distracting from the topic at hand, which was Todd Blanche's failed leadership of the Justice Department. Now, if Blanche gets confirmed, he will be indebted to these two senators who came to his rescue, and they will be able to call in a big favor when they need it. That's how this works. Josh Hawley is a smart man. He knows exactly what he's doing. And that's what makes it so despicable.
2: Josh Hawley is despicable, by the way. He's the one who maybe raised his fist to the January 6th
9: rioters, yeah, stands, supporting him.
2: Yeah.
1: But, and then they showed him running for his life afterwards. So, yeah.
2: But this the reference back to Biden pardon, I want to to emphasize and educate our listeners and viewers, the main concept is clemency. And there's two aspects to it quickly. There's pardons and there's commutations. What the vast, and this is one of the points that Hoyer was making, the vast difference, two things. One is that Biden was commuting, which was not taking away the conviction. It also was not costing the public billions of dollars in restitution that then went away. Secondarily, what no other president has done, but what Trump has done, and we have emphasized that in Gary, is it's a pay for play with him. You get pardons if you donate $1 million. He again has used this in a corrupt way, talking about that this is an absolute power he has, but it's not an absolute power that can be done in a very corrupt way, which is what has happened. And they've picked at Hoyer because she was the pardon attorney, and there used to be when there was other presidents, including Republicans, it should be a partisan issue. There are reasons to use this clemency again, which is the main concept, which is rarely used. We talked about the pardons, but he is completely Trump abused this pardon power in a corrupt manner. That's not debatable, Gary. And as lawyers, we understand that, and kudos to Liz Hoyer. I know we have a weekly rant with, but she really doesn't rant. She speaks the truth, and it was a personal attack on her, and everything she just said was perfectly valid.
1: She was a nonpartisan civil service employee of the Justice Department for years. A mother of two. And now her family is being threatened. She's being threatened with death threats, and why? Because people are ginning stuff up on social media and provoking people to want to kill her for telling the truth on what happened inside the Justice Department. We should be applauding people like that, not threatening to kill them.
2: The Supreme Court had to go hat in hand begging for more money. They ran out of money for security because there have been threats made against various federal judges around the country, not just at the Supreme Court level, but they had to go hat in hand begging this past week to Congress for more money. You talk about the death penalty. We live in a state where this governor decides he's going to rock and roll, and he's made clear Texas is no longer the shining star if you want to kill people. It's Florida. He's got two set for the same day coming up later this month. He's gonna kill someone who's 80 years old. He's gonna rock and roll on this. He's got a state Supreme Court, six of whom of the seven were appointed by him. I think there's no argument that can be made about the death penalty that would gain their interest.
1: One of those on death row asked DeSantis to actually come and watch it so he could see how horrific it is.
0: Pam Bondi will have another fundraiser and postpone it. Oh, no, wait a minute. That's right. We're through with her, aren't we? Mercifully. Are you kidding me?
2: Well, the point to be made is that we've had with DNA, there clearly have been many, many false convictions and people that have died who were falsely convicted.
1: That's another record that the state of Florida holds, and the number of people on death row who have been exonerated and released because they didn't commit the crime and were set up by either a crooked prosecutor or sheriff or whatever and trumping up the charges, or they have been set up by somebody who was a jailhouse snitch and lied. And then a lot of times these people, the other people have come forward to say, I really did that that crime, and they're still not letting them off. So we don't have anything to be proud of with this system that we've got. It's got a lot of holes in it, and we really need to be more circumspect before you kill somebody who might very well be innocent. Now, there are a lot of dirtbags and horrible people that are up there on death row. Don't get me wrong. But we could keep them in jail forever. We're doing that anyway, essentially, by how long it takes to go through the process.
2: It cost $1 million to litigate each of these. This was back when I was a judge, so it's even more now. It's just that you have to get, as a judge, you get death certified. The amount of money we spend on this death penalty, that we could spend an entire show on that. But let me go back to Todd Blanche, his qualifications to be attorney general. Now, he had a hearing, which I thought went very poorly. He promised, Tillis, who I think is probably going to vote for him, said he wanted there to be, when Cornyn talking about, I want you to address these victims of the Epstein, horrific crimes that occurred through the Epstein crime enterprise. And so he checks that box, and after that met for about how long?
1: It was
2: 15
1: less
2: minutes?
1: Than a half hour. That some people said it was only 9 or 10 minutes of meeting with him, and he was condescending, and it wasn't the type of meeting that Tillis was certainly insisting upon, which was a substantive meeting with these people, these survivors, to say, okay, tell me, here's someone who will take down your information. Instead, what he told them was, you have to start the entire process over again, something they've been beating their heads against the wall for years about. You have to go back to the FBI and start making your complaints from day one. And they went, no, we've done that already. Don't you understand? He felt like, well, I've done what I had to do to get this senator's vote, and so I'm done with it.
2: Well, it's a 12. There are 12 Republicans and 10 Democrats on the Senate Judiciary Committee. So you need, if all you need is one Republican to make it 11-11 deadlock. And I don't believe there's a date that's been set yet. The Clayton's already been approved on a 9-8 vote for the Director of National Intelligence out of the Senate Intelligence Committee. There's not yet been the vote on Blanche for Attorney General. Tillis, as you mentioned, will vote for him. Cornyn is the wild card. I'd like to think he might want to stand up. He's bothered by some other issues that regarding Trump, but I ultimately think at the end of the day, Cornyn's going to fall in line, and it'll be a 12-10 vote out of the committee, and he will. I do believe he'll be approved by a very narrow vote. He should not be. He's not qualified. He's corrupt. He should not be Attorney General. But I do believe he's going to be approved as Attorney General. Sadly, I'm having to acknowledge that.
1: Well, the big issue that Tillis and Cornyn were concerned about was the slush fund, the $1.8 billion slush fund. And they said, will you guarantee that that will never see the light of day? And they said, and Blanche said, yes, it's dead. And they said, well, you put it in writing. No, I don't have to put it in writing. I've told you here under oath that it's dead. Well, it's not dead. The way that he wrote that so-called settlement agreement is that the parties themselves can come back and revive that. And so, who are the parties? It's Trump and his kids.
2: And let me remind everybody, the federal judge came out a week ago Monday and harshly criticized the parties, primarily Blanche, to the extent of referring it to the New York bar for sanctions and other monetary sanctions. An independent third party federal judge has come forward and said what happened here was a scheme.
1: It was a sham. Yes,
2: it was a sham.
1: Complete sham. And then they tried to dismiss the case before it had to go back for any kind of judicial review because they knew what was coming.
2: And it was
1: this
2: not
1: judge
2: one
1: was going to say, there's no way in the world I would approve this.
2: That opinion came out Monday. The hearing was Wednesday and Thursday last week. Not one Republican challenged him on that.
1: No.
2: That was just so wrong. That don't ever lecture me about ethics and corruption when you've let this train wreck occur. It continues to occur. You're going to prove Blanche, who goes down and spends 2 days with a convicted felon, Epstein's accomplice, and spends 10 minutes on a pro forma basis with these victims and does nothing more than blow them off and tell them to go to the FBI? Shame on you, Blanche. You're an embarrassment.
1: And then he lied about, they said, well, did you have her transferred to that sweetheart prison, the country club prison that she has where she gets to have yoga classes and has a puppy? No, he said, I don't know anything about that. Well, the timing was pretty coincidental that he went down there for 2 days of talking to her and trying to get her to say that Donald Trump had nothing to do with it. The question that no one asked during that hearing was, on the 3 million pages of documents that you say are duplicative and don't have anything in them that would be prosecutable, is Donald Trump's name, does it appear in any of those 3 million documents? And I'll bet you the answer is yes.
2: There are memorandum. One of the things that's been requested by this federal court and now that Blanche is in contempt of, and I don't think really understand this, Ed, and it's important that they understand this, is that there were references to other defendants who should have been brought in as in the criminal proceedings down in South Florida. You remember Epstein got that sweetheart deal, and it went back then through the state system. But there were names that were redacted illegally. He has not complied. They have not complied with that statute, period. How is that defensible?
1: No,
2: it can't be defensible.
1: And a federal judge issued what's called an order to show cause. So this is if you get one of these as a lawyer, you know you are in hot water, okay, because there's something that you haven't done that you were supposed to do. And I've seen them in probate cases where the case has gone on for years and years, and the court will basically say, I want you to show up on a certain day and I want you to tell me why this case hasn't been closed and what you're going to do to get it closed. Or, they want substance. They want answers.
9: Land the plane.
1: And they, they asked him and he said, no, I don't have to tell you. I've complied.
2: He basically told the judge to F himself.
1: Yeah.
2: You normally file an affidavit in response to an order to show cause. I can tell you as a former judge, a show cause order is a big effing deal.
1: Yeah.
2: And he filed this 3 or 4 page, attack on, the plaintiff in the case, who's the
1: Katie Fang.
2: Yeah. And in fact, it was rather misogynist, by the way, saying that it was an emotional. It wasn't. This judge is bothered by this. The judge is going to lower the hammer on him. It is incredible. People should read what he filed either Friday or Monday. You'd look at that and you'd probably fire an attorney who in your law firm filed that as a reply to a show cause order.
1: And the Senate also, after that hearing, submitted a bunch of written questions to Todd Blanche to answer. And it's the same thing. He blew them off in the answers. He's so arrogant and just should not be confirmed as our attorney general.
2: I want to make a prediction. He's going to lose his bar license. Won't be tomorrow, but he's going to lose his bar license at some point. And if it was worth it to you to be attorney general Pam Bondi, you've got a very serious Florida bar complaint. Is it worth it for you to say you were attorney general and yet you lost your bar license?
1: Well, he got millions from Trump for defending him, and he played the delay game well enough to allow Trump to get reelected,
0: yeah.
1: And he'll take care of
2: it. The message is the rules don't apply to Trump and his minions.
0: And I'm guessing both of you saw White House Press Secretary Karoline Leavitt addressing the corrupt teleprompter operator in front of at the press conference that she had. And she started laughing when she actually had the audacity to say, "This White House operates under the strictest standards of ethics and morality." And she was literally laughing because she knows that all of them are laughing at her. But that's, you know, what she has. She needs to say that. It was just pathetic.
1: She probably wishes she was still on maternity leave.
0: I'll bet. I wanted to talk quickly about the fact that Europe has been really suffering from an extreme heat wave, which is becoming the new normal. Time magazine reports that millions endured sweltering conditions across Europe, with Germany, France, Poland, and Britain all reaching record temperatures, with weather supercharged by climate change. So now it turns out that Europe is the fastest warming continent in the world and the second fastest region after the Arctic, which is serious because there's so much ice down there that can melt. And once those glaciers turn into seawater, there's no turning it back into glaciers unless you bring the temperature down again, which, given everything we're doing.
1: Plus, you better find a mountain to live on.
0: Yeah.
2: I mean, we live in a state of Florida. It's a major issue in this state. This could be property that's not going to be existing in a few years.
0: But the problem they have in Europe is that they're just underprepared for how fast this is happening, because it says over the past 4 years, more than 200,000 people have died in the European Union because of extreme heat, many preventable. This guy named Malcolm Mistry, who's an assistant professor at the London School of Hygiene and Tropical Medicine, says in some sense Europe is facing the brunt of the overall global warming much faster than the rest of the world, because the homes and other buildings are older. In fact, a lot of buildings over there, I know you've been there a lot, Gary, they're older than our country, right?
1: Yeah.
0: And they're still standing, if they weren't destroyed by war. But they weren't built to cool people. They were built to keep people warm, so they're built like a furnace, and that exacerbates the situation. And, of course, they don't have a lot of air conditioning over there, so they're finding that they can't keep up with the rapid pace of climate change, to which our president is still in denial, which leads us to our closing topic for the day, which is the dumbest things that we've ever heard Donald Trump say, one of which is that climate change is a Chinese hoax. Silly. He also said that if in California they would rake the forest, it wouldn't have forest fires. Well, think about that. First of all, you'd need probably three times the population of California to actually go out there and rake the forest. And then what would you do with everything you rake up? Where do you move it? Where do you put it? And, of course, that's all part of the ecosystem. All that stuff laying on the forest that he thinks should be raked up is what generates the soil for the future forest. It's just unbelievable. But how a guy this dumb can have the nuclear codes in his hands is just astonishing. You remember when he said the noise created by windmills cause cancer? Where does he get this stuff? He claimed during that big rally he had showing off the military that we had airfields during the Revolutionary War. He said the colonists captured all the airfields. Fixed-wing flight didn't come about for another, 150 years, I think. And he really thought we had airfields back then.
1: We didn't have balloons
0: then either. No, Montgolfier brothers hadn't launched yet. And of course, he said injecting bleach into our lungs might cure COVID. He speculated about that. That poor doctor, I don't remember her name, the one that always wore the scar, sitting there just praying he wouldn't turn to her and say, that would work, wouldn't it? Because, you know, she's got to endorse what the commander-in-chief says as her boss. And mercifully, for her sake, he didn't ask her.
2: You know, time has gone by, but the millions of people that died unnecessarily because of the lack of any type of
1: and promoting ivermectin, a horse warming medication, yeah, that's going to cure COVID, and there's still people that believe that. It's sad.
0: He once said, "Rising sea level causes more oceanfront property." Now, I'm not sure exactly how he worked that out, but logic
2: didn't
0: mandates
2: explain that
1: different.
2: Very well.
1: It can do different, you know, waterfront property. If you live in Polk County, you could have waterfront property now.
0: Yeah, yeah, it'll be different, but there's not going to be more of it. Addressing the issue at Gettysburg, he recounted a bizarrely paraphrased military lesson from Confederate General Lee, quoting him as saying, quote, "Never fight uphill, me boys. Never fight uphill," unquote. That's not a military standard. Apparently, he never heard of Normandy. Those guys went straight up a cliff. Remember?
1: Punt some the
0: of
1: Hawk. Those.
0: Yeah, I mean, that was uphill. That was
1: scale
0: straight
1: the
0: uphill. And they succeeded remarkably, but as if he knows anything about
2: the
0: military.
2: The only thing that Trump knows about the military is how to avoid military service. Which
0: I wasn't
2: is what he
0: gonna
2: did.
0: Say it, but he once said the kidney has a very special place in the heart. I never will know. I'm not even going to try that one. And of course, you remember when Rob Reiner and his wife were tragically murdered by their son. He alleged that the cause of their murder was the fact that they suffered from Trump derangement syndrome. I don't know.
2: Well, that is such symptomatic of a complete narcissist who anything is somehow tied to him.
0: Yeah.
2: And the fact that they were tragically murdered by it, you know, by the addicted
1: all,
2: by this,
1: also
2: this son.
1: The conversational crutch that all of his supporters use now, whenever you say something to them that they can't refute factually, they say, "Oh, well, you just have Trump derangement syndrome."
0: Mm-hmm.
2: Well, we're going to continue to I'm happy to have anyone question any of the facts we convey. We convey a lot of facts in these 2 hours, and I'm happy to have someone challenge any of the facts that we convey.
0: Yeah. He claimed at the beginning of his administration that inflation was the highest in history when he took office in January 2025. It was 3%. It's now 4.2, and the highest was right when the nation started, and then about 100 years ago after the First World War, it got up to about, I believe, 24%. That's pretty alarming. But of course, he wouldn't know that. Here's a quote that he said once. Quote, "Did you know if somebody sets a foot, just a foot, 1 foot, you don't need two, on our land, congratulations, you are now a citizen of the United States of America," unquote. Apparently, Wharton doesn't teach much about the issues of citizenship. I don't know where. Now, he probably was thinking of the Cubans that come up because that is the dry land policy. But it only applies
1: wet foot, dry foot policy. Yeah, yeah. That once the Cuban refugees got to Florida, they were allowed to stay here.
0: But that doesn't make them citizens immediately. It only allows them to come in.
1: What used to be called temporary protected status, but we don't have that anymore, thanks to the Supreme Court. So.
0: And I'm sure we all remember when he was lamenting about the size of Arnold Palmer's penis that was observed in the gang showers, which golfers don't take gang showers, so I'm not sure how that came about. And finally, he said, we've cut drug prices by 1,200, 1,300, 1,400, 1,500%. Obviously a mathematical impossibility.
1: You haven't gotten your prescription drug rebate check yet? That's what that would entail. We'd all get money back.
0: I haven't checked my mailbox today. It's time for our quote of the day. It came from Albert Einstein, who must have been a little bit psychic when he said this, quote, "Two things are infinite, the universe and human stupidity. And I'm not sure about the universe," unquote. Well, that's it for today. Join us again next Thursday morning at 9 o'clock for another edition of The Voice of Reason. Ed Golly reminding you, if the statement seems a little too implausible to be true, don't you believe it just because a conservative said it.
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11: Another attempt to break the blockade. I'm Lee Silicera, Fox News. The U.S. military says it fired at the engine room of a vessel that attempted to ram the U.S. blockade of Iranian ports at least four times, disabling the ship. The military has hammered targets in Iran for nearly 2 weeks.
12: It comes as President Trump has been talking about a perhaps massive attack on Iran. He told that to Axios. But at every stop of the way, President Trump is saying about how one thing cannot be permitted, and that is Iran receiving a nuclear weapon.
11: Fox's Steve Harrigan in Tel Aviv. Meanwhile, Saudi Arabia says it's launched strikes against the Houthi rebels in Yemen after they targeted a Saudi ship in the Red Sea. At the rescheduled White House Correspondents Association dinner,
13: as I said 3 months ago, the show must go on.
11: President Trump addressing the reporters and guests at the Waldorf Astoria in Washington 3 months after a gunman attempted to storm the event.
13: Tremendous amount was learned about security and about other things, the dangers of what we all do.
11: The president told the audience, we don't yield to political violence and we believe in freedom of speech. The president also thanked the Secret Service for their handling of the security breach. Former President Biden has dropped his lawsuit that aimed to block the Justice Department from releasing transcripts and audio recordings from conversations he had with a ghostwriter over 10 years ago.
14: The interviews were for his 2017 memoir, the DOJ obtaining the recordings as part of an investigation into his handling of classified documents during his time as a senator and the vice presidency. Republicans in Congress demanded the material after no criminal charges came from the probe. The former president had argued the release to Congress and the Conservative Heritage Foundation were a violation of privacy. The decision to drop the suit comes after an appeals court rejected his bid to block the material's release, finding there was substantial public interest.
11: Fox's Christian Goodwin. 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
2: The show must go on. I'm Lisa Lucera, Fox News. President Trump at the rescheduled White House Correspondents Association dinner 3 months after a man armed with a gun attempted to storm the ballroom.
3: The attempted mass murder at the Washington Hilton, that's what it could have been, was an assault on our democracy itself.
2: The president saying we will not be intimidated.
3: Tonight we come back together to answer that heinous attack with unwavering resolve. And every one of us here this evening to show that in America, we do not yield to political violence. We can't do that.
2: The event scaled back from the original dinner and moved to the Waldorf Astoria in Washington. U.S. Central Command says it fired on another merchant ship that tried to force its way through the U.S. blockade of Iranian ports at least four times, firing into the ship's engine room as the conflict in Iran is showing signs of widening, with Saudi Arabia joining in against Iranian proxies.
4: Sources tell Fox the Saudi military is currently carrying out airstrikes against Houthi targets in Yemen. Explosions have been heard near naval targets in the port of Hodeidah. This is in response to the Houthis hitting a Saudi oil tanker and targeting another in the Red Sea.
2: Fox's Jennifer Griffin in Washington. U.S. embassies in the Middle East alerting Americans their options to leave could become more limited. A group representing small business owners suing the Trump administration over newly announced tariffs.
5: The Liberty Justice Center says 10% to 12.5% tariffs imposed on 60 U.S. trading partners are capricious and arbitrary and require congressional approval. President Trump is relying on a provision of federal law that allows the president to impose tariffs and other sanctions on countries with unfair labor practices. Several of those nations are pushing back on those accusations.
2: Fox's Jared Halpern at the White House. 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
2: No decision. I'm Deborah Valentine, Fox News. President Trump is considering a major U.S. military attack on Iran. The U.S. military has fired on another merchant ship trying to breach the U.S. blockade of Iranian ports. Fox's Steve Harrigan has more from Tel Aviv.
3: They come as the U.S. has launched 13 straight nights of attacks against military targets inside Iran. And all this comes as a background when President Trump is speaking about a potential massive attack against Iran that he is considering. Here's the president.
4: We're doing extremely well. They would like to do something, but I say they're not ready yet. They need more of the same. They're not ready yet. They got some evil intentions. We cannot let them have a nuclear weapon.
3: And finally, one sign of preparations here for potential trouble ahead. A number of mayors of Israeli cities have reopened bomb shelters, bunkers around parts of the city. They usually do this in times of heightened alert.
2: Today marks the 13th straight day of attacks on Tehran after the ceasefire crumbled. Canada, India, Mexico, and the UK among the dozens of nations facing new U.S. tariffs.
5: This is all about forced labor in other countries. Now, the senior administration officials are telling us that this is not a replacement for the Section 122 tariffs that expired at 12:01 Eastern time this morning. But the fact is that these new tariffs started the same moment that those emergency tariffs ended by law this morning. Now, this is low-hanging fruit for the Trump administration because multiple administrations have long tracked the use of forced labor in countries across the globe. It's well documented. Now, based on the Section 301 report, the Trump administration put in place tariffs ranging from 10% to 12.5% on 60 countries. Some market experts worry that the tariffs themselves will put pressure on inflation.
2: Fox's Edward Lawrence reporting. 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
2: Correspondents' Dinner Part 2. I'm Chris DeMeo, Fox News. The White House Correspondents' Dinner back on again Friday night after the attempted shooting halted the event back in April. President Trump says the plan was to get the dinner back up and running.
3: So in this country, we believe in freedom of speech. We settle our differences not with bullets, but with open and vigorous debate. And no deranged loser with a gun will ever change that. We can't let that ever happen. Tonight, we come back together to answer that heinous attack with unwavering resolve. And every one of us here this evening to show that in America, we do not yield to political violence. We can't do that.
2: A Friday night's dinner marked by a smaller guest list and tighter security. Meantime, the president threatening a much larger scale attack on Iran.
4: He says the military is locked and loaded. Even as talks continue, President Trump says Tehran remains far from a deal. The New York Times reporting U.S. intelligence believes Iran's new supreme leader may be more open to pursuing a nuclear weapon. As concerns grow inside the administration that China and Russia could be enabling Tehran, Trump says both leaders have assured him they are not arming Iran.
3: I don't think they'd want to have me disappointed.
4: Meantime, the standoff is spreading at sea. The U.S. military says it disabled a second commercial ship after it allegedly ignored four warnings and tried to breach Iran's blockade.
2: That's Fox's Chanley Painter. Mass evacuations taking place in Spain and France in the wake of raging wildfires. Some 200,000 people fleeing, some escaping by boat as flames got out of control. Firefighters in both countries caught off guard by the fires, which were fueled by high temperatures and long-term effects of climate change. France and Spain asking fellow European Union members for help. 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
2: Jabs at the White House Correspondents' Dinner. I'm Deborah Valentine, Fox News. President Trump spoke at the White House Correspondents' Dinner event Friday evening, rescheduled from April after a gunman entered the perimeter of that event. Fox's Christina Coleman.
3: First jokes was about HHS Secretary RFK Jr., who has been known to make some headlines over roadkill.
4: Delicious beef tenderloins, very special beef. And I want you all to know that Bobby Kennedy is right here. Personally ran over the cow in his car.
3: And he also roasted California Senator Adam Schiff, who he has mocked many times before, and he certainly didn't hold back.
4: I hate some people. You know, I shouldn't say this. I'm not supposed to hate. I'm supposed to love everybody. But he's a terrible person.
3: He did address the safety and security concerns and gave a big shout out to the U.S. Secret Service and law enforcement and just thanking them for protecting and serving and keeping everybody safe.
2: The dinner held at the Waldorf Astoria in Washington, D.C., replacing the Washington Hilton. President Trump is signaling on a decision on launching a major strike on Iran. Fox's Chanley Painter has the latest.
5: He says the military is locked and loaded. Even as talks continue, President Trump says Tehran remains far from a deal. The New York Times reporting U.S. intelligence believes Iran's new supreme leader may be more open to pursuing a nuclear weapon. As concerns grow inside the administration that China and Russia could be enabling Tehran, Trump says both leaders have assured him they are not arming Iran.
4: I don't think they'd want to have me disappointed.
5: Meantime, the standoff is spreading at sea. The U.S. military says it disabled a second commercial ship after it allegedly ignored four warnings and tried to breach Iran's blockade.
2: President Trump recently warned that Iranian civilian infrastructure could be targeted if attacks on shipping in the Strait of Hormuz continues. 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
2: A more subdued gathering. I'm Chris DeMeo, Fox News. The White House Correspondents Association dinner back on Friday night after an attempted shooting halted the event back in April.
3: So in this country, we believe in freedom of speech. We settle our differences not with bullets, but with open and vigorous debate. And no deranged loser with a gun will ever change that. We can't let that ever happen.
2: More from Fox's Christina Coleman.
4: First jokes was about HHS Secretary RFK Jr., who has been known to make some headlines over roadkill.
3: Delicious beef tenderloins, very special beef. And I want you all to know that Bobby Kennedy is right here. Personally ran over the cow in his car.
4: And he also roasted California Senator Adam Schiff, who he has mocked many times before, and he certainly didn't hold back.
3: I hate some people. You know, I shouldn't say this. I'm not supposed to hate. I'm supposed to love everybody. But he's a terrible person.
4: He did address the safety and security concerns and gave a big shout out to the U.S. Secret Service and law enforcement and just thanking them for protecting and serving and keeping everybody safe.
2: And the dinner had a much smaller guest list and tighter security. Meantime, the president threatening a much larger scale attack on Iran.
5: He says the military is locked and loaded. Even as talks continue, President Trump says Tehran remains far from a deal. The New York Times reporting U.S. intelligence believes Iran's new supreme leader may be more open to pursuing a nuclear weapon. As concerns grow inside the administration that China and Russia could be enabling Tehran, Trump says both leaders have assured him they are not arming Iran.
3: I don't think they'd want to have me disappointed.
5: Meantime, the standoff is spreading at sea. The U.S. military says it disabled a second commercial ship after it allegedly ignored four warnings and tried to breach Iran's blockade.
2: That's Fox's Chanley Painter reporting. 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
2: Correspondence Dinner. I'm Deborah Valentine, Fox News. The White House Correspondence Dinner was back on Friday night. Here's Fox's Chris DeMeo.
3: This time, the gathering in Washington was more subdued with a smaller crowd and tighter security. The dinner was abruptly halted back in April by a shooter at the Washington Hilton, but President Trump insisted the gathering continue.
4: So in this country, we believe in freedom of speech. We settle our differences not with bullets, but with open and vigorous debate, and no deranged loser with a gun will ever change that. We can't let that ever happen.
3: The president delivering a rambling speech that praised some journalists and took pot shots at others. Chris DeMeo, Fox News.
2: President Trump is signaling a decision on launching a major strike against Iran. Fox's Chanley Painter has the latest.
5: He says the military is locked and loaded. Even as talks continue, President Trump says Tehran remains far from a deal. The New York Times reporting U.S. intelligence believes Iran's new supreme leader may be more open to pursuing a nuclear weapon. As concerns grow inside the administration that China and Russia could be enabling Tehran, Trump says both leaders have assured him they are not arming Iran.
6: I don't think they'd want to have me disappointed.
5: Meantime, the standoff is spreading at sea. The U.S. military says it disabled a second commercial ship after it allegedly ignored four warnings and tried to breach Iran's blockade.
2: President Trump recently warned that Iranian civilian infrastructure could be targeted if attacks on shipping in the Strait of Hormuz continues. Forecasters say Tropical Storm Genevieve has formed in the Pacific Ocean over 500 miles off the coast of Mexico. Another storm, Hurricane Fausto, has strengthened into a Category 2 storm. Forecasters say the hurricane is expected to approach the Hawaiian Islands next week. 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
2: Subdued gathering. I'm Chris DeMeo, Fox News. White House Correspondents Association dinner back on last night after an attempted shooting halted the event back in April.
3: So in this country, we believe in freedom of speech. We settle our differences not with bullets, but with open and vigorous debate. And no deranged loser with a gun will ever change that. We can't let that ever happen.
2: More from Fox's Christina Coleman.
4: First jokes was about HHS Secretary RFK Jr., who has been known to make some headlines over roadkill.
3: Delicious beef tenderloins, very special beef. And I want you all to know that Bobby Kennedy is right here. Personally ran over the cow in his car.
4: And he also roasted California Senator Adam Schiff, who he has mocked many times before, and he certainly didn't hold back.
3: I hate some people. You know, I shouldn't say this. I'm president. I'm not supposed to hate. I'm supposed to love everybody. But he's a terrible person.
4: He did address the safety and security concerns and gave a big shout out to the U.S. Secret Service and law enforcement and just thanking them for protecting and serving and keeping everybody safe.
2: The dinner had a much smaller guest list and tighter security. Meantime, the president is threatening a much larger scale attack on Iran.
5: He says the military is locked and loaded. Even as talks continue, President Trump says Tehran remains far from a deal. The New York Times reporting U.S. intelligence believes Iran's new supreme leader may be more open to pursuing a nuclear weapon. As concerns grow inside the administration that China and Russia could be enabling Tehran, Trump says both leaders have assured him they are not arming Iran.
3: I don't think they'd want to have me disappointed.
5: Meantime, the standoff is spreading at sea. The U.S. military says it disabled a second commercial ship after it allegedly ignored four warnings and tried to breach Iran's blockade.
2: Fox's Chanley Painter. 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

0: Ella Fitzgerald, Tony Bennett, Nora Jones, and Dean Martin. 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
2: Decision nears. I'm Deborah Valentine, Fox News. President Trump is signaling a decision is near on launching a major strike against Iran. Fox's Chanley Painter has the latest.
3: He says the military is locked and loaded. Even as talks continue, President Trump says Tehran remains far from a deal. The New York Times reporting U.S. intelligence believes Iran's new supreme leader may be more open to pursuing a nuclear weapon. As concerns grow inside the administration that China and Russia could be enabling Tehran, Trump says both leaders have assured him they are not arming Iran.
4: I don't think they'd want to have me disappointed.
3: Meantime, the standoff is spreading at sea. The U.S. military says it disabled a second commercial ship after it allegedly ignored four warnings and tried to breach Iran's blockade.
2: President Trump recently warned that Iranian civilian infrastructure could be targeted if attacks on shipping in the Strait of Hormuz continues. This week, a new batch of Fox News polls dropped, revealing how Americans feel about the president and the conflict with Iran. Fox's Jessica Rosenthal has more.
5: The latest Fox News poll finds 56% oppose the conflict with Iran. That is 4 points down from where opposition was in May. Still, nearly two-thirds think hostilities will last a year or more, and about the same amount opposes the president's handling of Iran. The president's overall approval rating stands at 39%, with loss of support from some key groups, including non-MAGA Republicans, whose support dropped 13 points in a month. If midterms were held today, the polling found 7% more voters would go for the Democrat over the Republican in their House district. And the Fox poll found while 50% view capitalism favorably, 31% view democratic socialism favorably. Jessica Rosenthal, Fox News.
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2: Round two. I'm Paul Stevens, Fox News. President Trump of the White House Correspondents Association dinner last night recounting the attempted shooting at the event back in April, where alleged gunman Cole Allen charged a security checkpoint, forcing the dinner to eventually be rescheduled. The president condemning the violence, saying it's not how we do things in the U.S.
3: So in this country, we believe in freedom of speech. We settle our differences not with bullets, but with open and vigorous debate, and no deranged loser with a gun will ever change that. We can't let that ever happen.
2: Cole Allen now in federal custody pending a trial, pleading not guilty to all the charges filed against him. Following 13 straight days of the U.S. military hitting targets in Iran, the president hinting he might launch a major strike.
4: He says the military is locked and loaded. Even as talks continue, President Trump says Tehran remains far from a deal. The New York Times reporting U.S. intelligence believes Iran's new Supreme Leader may be more open to pursuing a nuclear weapon, as concerns grow inside the administration that China and Russia could be enabling Tehran. Trump says both leaders have assured him they are not arming Iran.
3: I don't think they'd want to have me disappointed.
4: Meantime, the standoff is spreading at sea. The U.S. military says it disabled a second commercial ship after it allegedly ignored four warnings and tried to breach Iran's blockade.
2: And that is Fox's Chanley Painter. The president recently warning that Iranian civilian infrastructure, including power plants and bridges, could all be targeted if attacks on commercial shipping continue in the Strait of Hormuz. Between Russia and Ukraine, the war rages on. A Russian drone strike killing three people in Ukraine's northeastern Sumy region, while Romania says it shot down a drone over its airspace for the second time in 2 days. 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
2: I'm Daria Albinger, Fox News. After the first one abruptly ended in gunfire, the White House Correspondents' Dinner was finally held last night.
3: As I said 3 months ago, the show must go on. We were backstage, and we both wanted to just have it go on, whether it was 2 o'clock, 3 o'clock in the morning, it didn't matter.
2: More from Fox's Christina Coleman.
4: First jokes was about HHS Secretary RFK Jr., who has been known to make some headlines over roadkill.
3: Delicious beef tenderloins, very special beef. And I want you all to know that Bobby Kennedy is right here. Personally ran over the cow in his car.
4: And he also roasted California Senator Adam Schiff, who he has mocked many times before, and he certainly didn't hold back.
3: I hate some people. You know, I shouldn't say this. I'm not supposed to hate. I'm supposed to love everybody. But he's a terrible person.
4: He did address the safety and security concerns and gave a big shout out to the U.S. Secret Service and law enforcement and just thanking them for protecting and serving and keeping everybody safe.
2: The gunman, Cole Allen, is still being held. The president says the U.S. is locked and loaded as he mulls a massive strike against Iran. Fox's Jared Halperin.
5: Despite 2 weeks of sustained strikes from both the U.S. and Iran, President Trump says talks between the two countries are continuing.
3: They cannot have a nuclear weapon. If they have even a thought of a nuclear weapon, we will just continue to go at much higher levels. But we are talking right now, and we'll see what comes of it.
5: The president says he could still order a massive strike on Iran, but also tells reporters, despite the upcoming midterm elections, he is in no hurry, adding, we have to do it right. At the White House, Jared Halpern, Fox News.
2: And again, there have been nearly 2 weeks of U.S. strikes on Iran. 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
2: Again, I'm Paul Stevens, Fox News. The White House Correspondents Association dinner was back on Friday night.
3: This time, the gathering in Washington was more subdued with a smaller crowd and tighter security. The dinner was abruptly halted back in April by a shooter at the Washington Hilton, but President Trump insisted the gathering continue.
4: So in this country, we believe in freedom of speech. We settle our differences not with bullets, but with open and vigorous debate. And no deranged loser with a gun will ever change that. We can't let that ever happen.
3: The president delivering a rambling speech that praised some journalists and took pot shots at others. Chris DeMeo, Fox News.
2: Following 13 straight days of U.S. military strikes against targets in Iran, the president now hinting he might launch a major strike, Fox's Chan Lee Painter.
5: He says the military is locked and loaded. Even as talks continue, President Trump says Tehran remains far from a deal. The New York Times reporting U.S. intelligence believes Iran's new supreme leader may be more open to pursuing a nuclear weapon. As concerns grow inside the administration that China and Russia could be enabling Tehran. Trump says both leaders have assured him they are not arming Iran.
4: I don't think they'd want to have me disappointed.
5: Meantime, the standoff is spreading at sea. The U.S. military says it disabled a second commercial ship after it allegedly ignored four warnings and tried to breach Iran's blockade.
2: And the president recently warning that Iranian civil infrastructure like power plants and bridges could also be targeted if attacks on commercial shipping in the Strait of Hormuz continue. Meantime, France using a massive specially adapted cargo plane to dump flame retardant on a wildfire that's forced the evacuation of tens of thousands of people, including some from suburbs in the wine region of Bordeaux. Fire crews digging trenches trying to slow that blaze down. 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
16: Thank you very much. Good morning, everyone. Welcome to the Home Team. Glad to have you with us as we have looked at a number of different things going on in the world of sports. And it's great to have our good friend and wealth of knowledge, Jason Alessi, back.
21: Oh, thank you. It's glad to be back.
22: After further ado,
23: I won't say anything more.
16: Yeah.
21: Sometimes.
16: That's a record when that happens. But no, we're glad to have Jason back with us. Thanks to Bill Carl filling in last week. It was his first ever appearance on the Home Team. Did a good job with us, and we're glad to have had Bill in there. And he'll go into our stable of fill-ins that we have, a number of good people that come in when either Jason's out or I'm out. Mm-hmm. And always good to have people that step up, and we certainly do appreciate that.
21: Well, the show must go on.
16: Yes, indeed. Indeed, that's true. Lots to get to today, and want to get your thoughts. Apparently now the city council is upset with the mayor, and the mayor is upset with the Tampa City Council. They voted not to approve a land use contract by a 4-3 vote, and the Rays and Ken Babby, God bless him, he is trying his darndest. He's going to meet with each council member this week and make sure that he answers all their questions and concerns. The Rays are bending over backwards to try and make this thing happen.
21: Yeah, I haven't even been paying attention to it because until someone gets serious about it, this is all talk and it's getting ridiculous. And we've been going, and it's not just recently. This has been going on for years. Yeah. For years, different ownerships, different attempts to get a new stadium done. Until one way or the other, either the deal is done and it's happening, and you start construction on the stadium, or the announcement comes from the Rays, we're through. We're looking at other options and moving the team. One way or the other, I almost don't want to pay attention until someone blinks.
16: Feel that way.
21: Yeah,
16: yeah. I was listening last night on Sirius XM to the Cleveland broadcast. Number one, I love Tom Hamilton. I think he's one of the best broadcasters out there. Was listening to their broadcast because I like to see what visiting announcers are saying.
21: Yeah, different perspective.
16: Yeah, about the Rays, about the Tampa Bay area in general. One of the things that I garnered from the broadcast last night, they were saying that, number one, they need the stadium in Tampa. They were convinced of that. But secondly, they weren't convinced that the Tampa Bay area deserves the Rays. The Rays have been a very good baseball team. They've had two World Series appearances. They've had a winning product for the most part. They've been a playoff team. And this year, they're the best team in the American League. And they're just not convinced that Tampa Bay deserves them.
21: No, I would agree with that. And in terms of deserves, I don't know if deserves is necessarily the right word. Is Tampa Bay a true baseball market? That's the question. People assumed for years when we were trying to get a baseball team here that this was a market because they looked at the attendance at spring training. But that's different. The people who go to spring training baseball games are not, majority are not from here. They don't live here all year long. They travel here. They're down here for a period of time. So that was kind of a little misleading. But I think so many people assumed that baseball would work, you know, probably because of that, and also that you had so many big baseball names come from the Tampa area. But, you know, facts are the facts. The Rays have ranked near the bottom of a major league home attendance almost every year since they've been playing, and that goes back almost 30 years now. They have had success. They've been a consistent playoff team. They've been to two World Series. And also the reason or excuse behind why they don't draw well, it's continued to change. You know, the first 10 years it was because the team wasn't very good. Then the team started to win. You can't blame it on that anymore. So now then it becomes more about the stadium and the stadium location. Then that kind of morphed into people don't like the owner. They didn't like Stu Sternberg because he was cheap and didn't spend the money to keep the players. So that was the problem. Eventually, you run out of reasons or excuses, and you just have to come to the conclusion maybe this is not a baseball market.
16: Yeah, well, we'll see. The Rays are actually talking about the possibility if they can't get a positive vote in Tampa City Council about building the stadium without Tampa and finding different revenue streams besides what Tampa was going to put in. They're putting in the smallest amount of the three between the Rays and the county and Tampa. So I wouldn't be shocked if the council doesn't turn around on this. I wouldn't be shocked to see the Rays just try and do it without them.
21: Well, and what about the Orlando angle, though? What about that whole thing you were saying about, you know, John Morgan willing to put up that kind of money to build a stadium there? Unless that the owners are just flat out convinced that Tampa would be a much better market than Orlando.
16: I think they are.
21: Okay, so that's...
16: I think they are, and I think that's why they really... Orlando's an option if all else fails.
21: Right.
16: I think that's the way they're looking at it. But I think they really want to be in the Tampa Bay area. It is a larger TV market than Orlando is. But we'll see what happens. But it was interesting to hear another perspective of all that was going on. Saw something happen this week that I have never, ever seen and may never, ever see again. And that was Richie Palacios of the Rays. He didn't hit the catwalk with the ball, didn't hit a light or anything, but he fouled one back, and it must have hit either a facing or a pole just right. It came back and hit him right on top of the head.
21: Yeah.
16: I mean, what are the chances of that happening? I've never seen it happen where a ball careened back and hit the guy on the top of the head.
21: I guess, you know, again, in baseball, when you play that many games, you're bound to see just about everything.
16: That's
21: true. And then
16: when
21: you think you've seen everything, something new comes about as well. There was a funny thing. I know the game against Toronto, the last game, I think Hunter Fiducia was running home on a base hit, and he stopped. He just, on his way, he was just kind of just walking towards home plate. All of a sudden, the dugout erupts. Hey, no, come, hurry up. And then he got confused and almost went back to third base before coming back and scoring. I think he felt, he didn't see the ball in the outfield. He felt that the outfielder had caught the ball, I guess because he saw the pitcher from Toronto just slowly walking towards the dugout and thought the inning was over.
16: Yeah.
21: It goes to show you got to keep playing. Thankfully, he scored.
16: And last night, I'm trying to think of his name. He's an infielder, outfielder, plays a lot. But he hit one that hit into the first row of seats at Tropicana Field and nobody was there to catch it, and it bounced back out onto the field. Mm-hmm. And he was tearing around second. He did a face-first dive into third.
21: Yeah.
16: And the umpire told him it's a home run.
21: Yeah.
16: So
0: that was Ryan Vallade.
21: Yeah,
16: that's who I was thinking of. He gets up, dusts himself off, and does the final 90 feet to home.
21: That's the
16: home
21: way
16: run.
21: To do it, though, when you're in doubt.
16: Yeah.
0: Yeah.
21: You know, hey, don't stop, don't assume.
0: And
21: just go all out.
0: To that point about Hunter Perdue running, as you're explaining this, the first thought to pop into my head was Randy Arozarena in the playoffs, that stumble going into home during the World Series.
21: Yeah.
0: That's the first thing I thought of was Arozarena running the bases
21: right.
0: in the World Series game against the Dodgers.
16: A couple of other things I want to mention. LeBron has spoken, and there was a lot of question about would he go to Golden State, would he go to Cleveland, would he stay in Los Angeles, and not a lot of people were thinking he might go to Philadelphia.
21: When I first started hearing about that, I figured that probably was his best option.
16: But did he give any indication at all that he was considering Philadelphia?
21: Yeah, well, the teams I heard were Golden State, Cleveland, Miami, and then Philadelphia.
16: Mm-hmm.
21: Philadelphia gives him the best chance to win a championship here near the end of his career. They'd gotten Jalen Brown from Boston. You have talented players like Tyrese Maxey, Joel Embiid, if he can stay healthy, and also the VJ Edgecombe, who was a very good rookie last year. So you put LeBron James, who can still play, into that lineup. Philadelphia becomes an instant championship contender, you know, right up there with New York.
16: So I
21: think that gives him the best opportunity here to perhaps win a championship going out.
16: Well, we'll see what happens. I think a lot of people in Cleveland were disappointed. They were hoping that he would come and finish his career there, being from Cleveland, but wasn't to be. So we'll see what happens as far as that goes. The Magic, somewhat interestingly, but not surprisingly to me, are standing pat. I mean, they really haven't done anything this offseason.
21: Their big addition was the coaching change, Sean Sweeney. I think they're hoping he makes a difference. And, again,

0: was healthy in that playoff series against Detroit, that would have been enough for the Magic to finish off Detroit. I think they still should have finished them off. They they blew a 20-plus lead in I think the game was a game six of that series, game five or six, where they were up, where they had a chance to close it out. Then they blew that lead, and then that was it. And that's what cost Jamal Mosley his job. But you'd have to think that a player the caliber of Wagner, if he was there, that might have been just enough. They could have won that game and finished off Detroit in the first round.
1: They did let Mo Wagner go, so it's just the one Wagner brother now. But we'll see what happens as far as the Magic are concerned. And the World Cup, it's now final.
0: Yeah.
1: And very entertaining, very popular, had great ratings. And one of the things that I wanted to throw out there is, how do you think the U.S. did as a host country for the World Cup?
0: I think they did well. I think it seems like the stadiums were packed. People were excited. Overall, I think people had a good time. So I think it was a positive. The game itself, the World Cup finale, showed you, in my opinion, two things. Yes, it showed you the excitement level of a close game and how intense it can be for the people and the fans. It also showed you why soccer has not been terribly popular in the United States. Because when the teams don't score, that turns people off. Mm-hmm. Watching it, I was waiting for that moment for one of the teams to score. Especially considering how dominant Spain was. They were getting all of the opportunities, the scoring chances. I mean, really, the goalie for Argentina was the MVP of that game. But I was really getting frustrated watching it as a fan, saying, why can't they? I want scoring. Mm-hmm. I want goals. The game, the third place game between England and France was much more entertaining because not as much was on the line. The teams weren't playing as much defense. I think the final was like 6-4, but that's entertaining. See, that's why I think more people in the United States want to see. They want to see goals scored, and I think the biggest issue is the size of the field makes it very difficult for the teams to score. If that field was half the size and you had a lot more scoring, I think fans would find that more entertaining.
1: But you know, in Europe and in South America, they hear, the American input as far as we need more scoring, we need a smaller field, and they just thumb their nose.
0: I know that's not
1: our game.
0: That's not the way. Well, that's not the way the game is played, and
1: right.
0: I get that. I get that. But you know what? I also think that's also the reason baseball, to some degree, is not as popular. Not necessarily the scoring. Sometimes there's runs scored, and sometimes there's not. I think the pace of the game in baseball is so slow that has turned a lot of people in this country. Certainly the younger generation, it's turned them off.
1: With the pitch clock and all of that, they've sped the game up.
0: It's not played the same way. It's that up and down pace that you see in football, in basketball, in hockey, and in baseball. You see, it's everyone standing around, and it's the pitcher pitching to the hitter, and you're waiting for something to happen. I just think that a lot of people, what they find entertaining and what they like to watch, it changes, and it's different from culture to person, and through the years, their perception of the sport changes as well.
1: Here's something that I didn't know, and I think it'll be newsworthy to a lot of people. I talked to a friend of mine who is involved with the production for Rays TV, okay? And he was saying they are really more and more trying to blur the fans when they're showing a shot where the batter and you could see the fans on the third or first base side. Mm-hmm. They're trying to blur that out. And I said, well, why is that? Because, you might know somebody there, or you might say, oh, look, Bill's at the game tonight, or whatever. He said the reason they're doing that is because so many fans are on their phones. Mm-hmm. And they don't want to show the crowd all looking at their phones as opposed to watching the game.
0: Well,
1: so they're trying to blur that out so it's not as obvious.
0: Sadly, that's a case in a lot of sporting events.

0: a lot of sporting events, you see that. I guess other events where the crowd, you know, the stadium or the arena is packed full of people, you don't notice it as much. But believe me, when there's a close up of you know, the action, mm-hmm. and you're looking, I guarantee you're gonna see 5-10 people on their phones just in a quick glance.
1: At least, yeah.
0: You know, which I think that's absurd. But again, it's their life. If they want to, you know, waste their time on the phone, okay.
1: Yeah. It's you've mellowed out a little bit in your older age, Jason. I remember 10 years ago when you said, these phones are ruining the country. They're ruining.
0: Well, no, I do think that. Yeah. My belief about cell phones is this. I think they're great for an emergency when you need to call, sure. and get in contact with someone right away. What I will never understand is people's need to be on them 24/7, yeah. where you have to either be in constant contact with someone or in constantly looking or reviewing something at all moments. I will never understand that. I frankly think that is wasting your life.
1: Yeah.
0: But that's my opinion.
1: Well, we've got a lot to get to, and we appreciate all of you joining us. John and Donald, we're going to get to you right after the break. Do want to remind everyone, 3 weeks from today, 3 weeks from today, August the 15th, is going to be our picnic. And we're having it in Safety Harbor, and very convenient to get to, right off of Bayshore. What is the name of it again, Matt? I always forget the
2: name of the Harbor's park.
1: Safety Harbor Waterfront Park. And it's 3 weeks from today, August the 15th. Dr. Monty and John have both RSVP'd, and they are coming to the picnic. So we're certainly looking forward to that. If you're coming, it's absolutely free, but we do ask you to bring either a side dish or a beverage, one of the two. And it's going to be kind of potluck as far as the beverage and side dishes are concerned. But Donald is going to be cooking for us bacon cheeseburgers, bratwurst, all beef hot dogs, and we'll have condiments there. Even if you have to have ketchup on your hot dog. But
0: yes, or mayonnaise.
1: Oh, yeah. But we'll have that there as well. It's, again, August the 15th from noon until 2. So, and, you know, if you're there at 2 o'clock and you want to stay, it's not necessarily we're not going to throw you out. It's a park, and we're going to have a pavilion there, and Donald's going to have everything set up. So you can stay as long as you want. We've had people ask, is it just for listeners? No. Bring your family.
0: Yes.
1: Bring your neighbors. Bring your friends. Bring your coworkers. Whoever you want to bring, we want as many people there as possible. We're going to put Donald to the test and see if he can sling those burgers enough to mm-hmm. keep up with the amount of people we have.
0: Yeah, so I'm sure he can.
1: Bring as many people as you want, and we're going to have a good time there. Saturday, August the 15th. And again, for those of you that are looking for the Waterfront Park, it's right off of Bayshore, which is just slightly east of McMullen Booth Road and the Courtney Campbell Causeway. So if you take the Courtney Campbell Causeway from Tampa, or if you're coming across Route 60 from Clearwater or Pinellas, it's the first light east of McMullen Booth Road, Bayshore, and you make a left there or a right if you're coming from Tampa, and the park will be on your right. So
2: the best way I can describe it to people, if you're coming in from Tampa, it's the last light right before you hit the McMullen Bridge, and if you're going the other direction into Tampa, it's the last traffic light right before you get on the causeway to go over to Tampa. You make that left or right, depending on what way you're coming from.
1: And there is a light there, so make sure that you make a turn there. We're going to take a break. Phone lines are full. We'll get right back with you. Good to have so many of you watching on Facebook Live. I know David is out there, and Donald and John, and a whole host of people. So thank you for making the home team part of your Saturday morning. 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
1: Thank you very much. And you may have heard the Florida State Fair mentioned there. They're having Christmas in July this weekend. So we're exactly 6 months away from Christmas, Jason.
0: We can wait on Christmas. I know, I'm not a fan of Christmas.
1: I know. That's why I had to say that.
2: But, gee, we wonder why.
1: Today is July 25th, and 6 months till Christmas.
0: Where did the Christmas in July thing start? Do we know that?
1: Marketing person, I guess. Probably.
2: Yeah, it's probably one of the big retailers trying to make more money, like always.
1: There you go. Well, let's get to the phone lines, and we'll kick things off with Donald today. Hello, Donald. You're on the home team.
7: Hey, good morning, gents.
0: Hope good morning.
7: Everyone.
1: Good morning to you, Chef.
7: I'm getting ready to take my grandson, Henry. I can't believe he's 17. It's crazy. Time flies. But we're going to go to Lake Tarpon in the little boat that I got.
1: I was out on Lake Tarpon about a month ago with a friend of mine. He's a member of the boat club out there. And we went up and down Lake Tarpon. Very nice afternoon.
7: Oh, that's nice. I love Lake Tarpon. I've been on it many times. When I used to have a bass boat, and me and Liz would go out there, been out to Lake Toho and a bunch of other lakes. And Florida is just so diverse. I mean, it's the only, basically the only state in the country that has so much shoreline and so many lakes.
0: Right.
7: I mean, even ponds in people's yards hold some nice bass.
1: Mm-hmm. Mm-hmm. So yeah. If someone says to you, Donald, you're not going to go jump in the lake then? Just want to make sure.
7: Okay. No, I've seen alligators, and I throw artificial frogs. And so I've actually had gators hit those frogs.
1: Artificial frog?
7: Yes.
0: Yeah.
1: Okay. I'm like trying to picture what that. Does it move or does it?
7: You twitch it, and it's got the legs, and I mean, it looks like an actual frog.
0: Probably doesn't taste as good to the gator.
7: Yeah. Oh yeah. And the bass too. So yeah. Bass on frogs and gators on frogs. So.
0: I will tell you. I think after the show today, my mom and I are planning on going to the restaurant, the Crab Shack. And I think I love frog legs and I love gator too. They do a dish called the swamp platter. It includes frog, gator, a bunch of other, I think scallops, maybe some oysters.
1: More power to you.
0: Mm. That's good eating.
7: Delicious. That is some good eating there.
1: Well, I prefer you're going to be making, Donald. The bacon cheeseburgers and the hot dogs and the bratwurst. That's going to be fun on August the 15th.
7: It really will be. And I've got the red onions, I got sauerkraut, relish, and, you know, mustard, ketchup, and mayo.
0: Oh, boy. I'm hungry.
1: All right.
7: You know, because you need stuff for the burgers, too. You know, mayo for the burgers, ketchup for the burgers.
0: Oh, the sauerkraut sounds good, too. I mean, I love eating Reuben sandwiches. They put that on the burger, too. That'd be excellent.
7: Oh, yeah, absolutely. So I'll make sure I will have plenty for everybody. So. You don't need to worry.
1: Well, the RSVPs are coming in, so we're looking forward to that and should be a lot of fun. Donald, thanks so much. Always good to hear from you.
7: Absolutely. Hey, go Ravens.
0: Talking
7: about scoring some runs.
1: Yeah.
7: That was awesome.
0: That was.
1: They put it to Lee's Cleveland Guardians last night.
7: Yeah.
1: And I say that because Lee's on hold. And thank you, Donald. We appreciate it.
7: You're welcome. You guys take care.
0: Thank you.
1: All right, yes. Speaking of Lee, here he is. Hey, Lee, have you recovered from the Guardian debacle last night?
8: Well, I didn't go. I am going tonight.
1: Okay.
0: Good.
8: And I will be sitting behind the third base dugout. with a Cleveland Indian shirt on.
0: Ah. Now, I know they'll blur you out for sure. Not because of the phone, but because of that, I'm sure.
8: Okay, but this is the first time I've been gone to Canada for about 3 weeks. So I just got back yesterday. But I wanted to say thanks for the Sunday baseball game that we went to.
1: Absolutely. Yeah, we had a good
8: time. I know you had a guy behind you yelling in your ear the whole game, but I enjoyed myself. Yeah.
1: This guy behind me, I mean, first couple innings, I figured, well, he just got here. He's excited, you know, and he's yelling. And I think, hey, he'll wear off, you know. Fourth inning, he's still going.
0: Wow. I remember the guy, the heckler, always used to hear. I think he was behind home plate. Uh-huh. He used to hear on the during the broadcast all the time. Yeah, come on, baby.
1: Well, this guy was similar to that, but he wasn't heckling. He was cheering the guys on, you know.
0: Okay.
1: I mean, he was cheering on Chandler Simpson, who was playing left field when we were out there.
8: Yes.
1: He was a fan, you know, and you couldn't fault him for that. But, man, it just, my ear, I could barely hear out of my right ear by the time I left.
0: Yeah.
1: I mean,
0: sometimes you get
8: that. It was a fun day. It was nice meeting the other guys again.
1: Absolutely.
8: Am I being gone? Am I missing something on the 15th?
1: Yeah. We're having a picnic, the first ever home team picnic. And it's going to be in Safety Harbor, off the Courtney Campbell Causeway. It's you take the Courtney Campbell to Bayshore. And you go north on Bayshore a little bit.
8: Right, it runs up to that spa up in Safety Harbor.
1: It's before you get to the spa, though. The park is before you get to the spa.
8: Okay.
1: So if you get to the spa,
8: can I RSVP?
1: Please, yeah.
8: What do I bring?
1: Bring a side dish or a beverage. Your choice.
8: All right.
1: Whatever you want.
8: Very good.
1: Non-alcoholic beverage, please.
8: Mm-hmm. Right. Okay. It's at what time?
1: At 12 o'clock from noon until 2.
8: Okay.
1: So we're doing after the show. Jason, you're going to bring some scachata,
0: right? Oh, absolutely.
1: Right?
0: Scachata, probably some other thing, maybe a fruit salad or something like that.
1: Yeah, yeah. So,
8: okay, well, it'll be nice to see everybody there at Christmas in July since we do it at Christmas party.
1: There you go, That's kind of what it is.
8: I think Christmas in July was started by the Hallmark TV channel.
1: Very possible. Very possible, absolutely.
8: That's the old joke. What 30 movies have the same cast and the same outcome and the same the song, the same network? And it's the Christmas movie.
0: Hallmark.
8: The Christmas movies on Hallmark.
1: Yeah, they're very predictable. Mm-hmm. I mean, they even follow a format. It must be quarter to the hour because the two lovebirds are having an argument.
0: Well, some people my mom likes those types, you know.
1: Yeah.
0: I'm the opposite. I'm like I'm the Friday the 13th movies. The plot is very similar to that in all of them as well. You've seen one, but that's me. I'm a horror movie fan, so
8: my mom watches
0: Christmas in July, and I watch Friday the 13th.
8: You're not into Shark Week, which started.
0: I will watch Shark Week. Absolutely. Yeah, starts the new season starts tomorrow, I believe.
1: Mm.
0: Yeah. I'm always fascinated by that.
1: There you go.
8: Okay.
1: Lee, thanks so much, and hopefully you'll have better success tonight at Tropicana
8: Like
1: Field.
8: I said, I won't. I'm sorry, but I won't be rooting for the race. So, but I'll be there.
1: All right. We'll look for you in your Indian shirt.
8: Right, my Cleveland Indian shirt.
1: All right,
8: take care.
1: Thank you, Lee. Appreciate it. Let's get John in here before we hit the break. Good morning, John. You're on the home team.
9: Good morning. How are you all?
1: We're doing
0: fantastic.
1: Great. How about yourself?
9: Excellent. Good. Jason, I was watching a 30 for 30 for the Chicago Bears when they won the Super Bowl.
0: Yes, yes.
9: And Walter Payton was upset after the game because they didn't feature him.
0: He got shut down pretty much throughout that game, and then at the end, I think he wanted to score the touchdown. They gave it instead to the refrigerator, William Perry, and he scored.
9: Yeah.
0: But I know he was kind of upset about that. I mean, personally, in my opinion, your team just won the Super Bowl. Yeah, kind of be happy about winning the Super Bowl and less about yourself.
9: But it was him.
0: He it meant a lot to him. He wanted to score.
9: Yeah. I met Walter Payton at Innisbrook. We had 28 quarterbacks from around the league. Rush Limbaugh was master ceremonies. And I went up and I took care of Walter Payton's table, 10 people.
1: Mm.
9: And I went up to see Jim Kelly. He was standing up there. I said, Mr. Kelly, you had a great career at the University of Miami. He goes, get away from me, son. I'm going up on stage to talk. So then I went to go back to Walter's table, and I told him what happened. And he said, John, don't worry about it. He's just a four-time Super Bowl loser.
0: Yeah. That's a good one.
1: Yeah, absolutely.
9: That was funny. Yeah.
1: Absolutely.
9: So well, I had to tell you.
1: You know what they said about the refrigerator when the Bears were playing in either Green Bay or Minnesota? Mm. They said the refrigerator was playing in the freezer.
0: Yeah.
1: So,
9: yeah.
1: That's pretty much the case. John, you're coming to the picnic?
9: Yes. Absolutely. I'm going to bring some Gatorade and Poland Springs water, fresh.
1: Okay.
9: Yeah.
1: Very good, yeah. And feel free to bring your significant other or whoever you may want to bring.
9: Okay, great.
1: All right.
9: Yeah, sounds great. I look forward to it.
1: All right. Thank you, John. Appreciate it.
9: All right, have a good weekend.
1: You as well.
9: Bye.
1: We're going to take a break, and then our Rays insider, Steve Kearney, will join us on the other side. Stay right where you're at. More of the Father and Son Windows and Doors home team coming your way here on the Tan Talk Radio Network, AM 1340 and 1350, FM 106.1, 102.3, and Facebook
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6: 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Here again are Paul Porter and Jason Alessi.
1: Thank you very much. Welcome back to the home team. Glad to have you with us as we continue along. And joining us now, our Rays insider who lets us know everything that's going on about the Tampa Bay Rays. And that, of course, is Steve Carney. Steve, welcome back to the home team.
12: Hello, Paul. It's good to hear from you again.
1: Good to hear from you. Always enjoy talking with you and talking some Rays with you. Before we get to the on-the-field Rays and what they did last night, want to get your thoughts on this squabble that continues to go on and doesn't seem to end with the stadium. I'm hearing that they may do it without the city of Tampa if they don't get the approval from council.
12: Yeah, and I'm kind of curious to see how that's going to work because, you know, it's not the biggest chunk of money that they need for this stadium. You know, you're talking about probably somewhere in the vicinity of $80 million or so. But still, that's $80 million that they've got to figure out where it's going to come from someplace else, whether that's something the county picks up or, you know, will the Rays have to dish out more money. I know that Ken Babby has said that really what they have offered is really at the top of the line of where they can go. So I'm really curious to see where that $80 million or so comes from. But yeah, I also think that this is more of a political act on the Tampa side because the Rays now have the mayor on their side and some city council members on the other side. And, you know, when you get that sort of squabble, you know, Sun Tzu once said, where there is chaos, there is opportunity. So we'll see what happens.
0: Steve, when do you think the deadline would be, or when do they need to make a decision one way or another? I mean, I think I heard that the next meeting or possible vote was pushed back to August. I don't know if it might be pushed back further than that. I know they have the November vote on the property tax, and that could be an issue there. Because I know they want to try to get a deal done to get work on the stadium started. How far back do you think they're willing to push this whole thing?
12: Well, Jason, I think that if they don't break ground before Christmas, I think they're going to have a really, really hard time to have the stadium ready for 2029, because these things usually take somewhere between 2 and 3 years to have built. You know, it's not like you can, you know, snap your fingers and a stadium appears overnight. Excuse me. Yeah. But I really do think that if they're not breaking ground by Christmas, I think that now you're looking more at, say, 2030 or maybe even later than that, because I've always learned that when it comes to building a, you know, a place like a stadium, there are three things about it you can have. You can have it be good, you can have it be cheap, and you can have it be quick, but you can only have two of those three.
1: Mm-hmm. Yeah, that's very well put. Very well put. As far as the Rays on the field, they stumbled in Boston, but everybody's been stumbling in Boston lately. But other than that, they're hanging on to first place in the American League, first place in their division. Yankees still a couple of games back. And the Rays seem to be doing about their business and getting it done every night, sometimes with pitching, sometimes, as we saw last night, with hitting. But they're getting it done. And it's just impressive to see day in, day out. Here we are in late July now, and still no sign of a summer swoon by this team.
12: Yeah, there hasn't been that summer swoon yet. And they've been getting it done, as you mentioned, all three aspects of the play that the team has been going on. And it's been really, really good. Whether they get, you know, the timely hits or the multitude of hits like they got last night, they've been getting great pitching and fantastic defense. I think a lot of fans and pundits forget that the most important part about baseball is when you're on defense, getting batted balls and turning them into outs. If you're mm-hmm. able to do that, you're going to win a lot more games than you're going to lose, and especially if you're doing it without mistakes. You know, you look at what they've been able to do. They've been very, very good defensively. I think they are fewest errors in all of Major League Baseball still. So I really do think they've done a very, very good job of taking batted ball events, turning them into outs.
1: Yeah, absolutely. And, you know, I asked this question a couple of weeks ago, and I want to get your thoughts on it, Steve. We were talking about this was during the Evan Longoria weekend where they were honoring him. And we were talking about the greatest player in Rays history. And I think the popular choice was Evan Longoria. But I submitted that Junior Caminero might be the greatest Ray of all time. I know it's a smaller sample size, but this guy just seems like the best player that we've ever had in Tampa Bay.
12: Yeah, and he's got very similar numbers to Longoria through his first so many games of his career. I think I was looking, TV had this up a couple during the Longoria weekend. It was like 300 games of their careers. They had the same number of home runs, very similar RBIs, very similar batting average. So they are... He's on the right track. It is still Longoria. And, you know, I will say that, you know, Carl Crawford and James Shields get overlooked because of how good Longoria was. But they are almost as important, the two of them, than as Longoria is. But it is still Longoria.
0: Yeah. Steve, look, going into the season, before the season started, there weren't a lot of expectations for the Rays this year. I know you had new ownership, which I think people were excited for, but I think a lot of people felt that the play on the field might be just so-so. What particularly, I guess, what players specifically have made the difference in terms of this team not just being good, but potentially being, you know, a team that could compete for the World Series? I mean, they're the first team in the American League to reach 60 wins. They have been really, really good. What has made the difference between what the expectations were and to what's currently happening?
12: Yeah, and Jason, you remember how big of a hit those low expectations were when we found out that Ryan Pepiot was going to miss miss the season with the hip issue that he was dealing with. And we're going, oh my God, how are they going to fill innings? You know, what's going to go on with the pitching, you know, if they only have really three starting pitchers? And it turns out that they've been able to figure that out. You know, I look at, you know, guys like Ryan Vallade. You know, I think nobody had a whole lot of expectations for Vallade.
1: He's been terrific.
12: When the season starts. He's been excellent. You know, I know a lot of people have gotten on to Cedric Mullins because of the awful start he had in March and April. He was just horrific. But he's been much better, you know, the last 60 games of the season. I was laughing when a certain radio host in New York was laughing about Cedric Mullins being the cleanup hitter for the Rays when they went in for their series against the Yankees. And we had to point out to him that since June 1st, Mullins had a higher wins above replacement than every single Yankees player.
0: Yeah.
12: So it was like, hey, you need to remember what you're talking about here.
0: Exactly.
12: But I think Mullins has been very, very good solidifying the middle of the outfield. Obviously, Chandler Simpson and what he's done. But really, it is the big three. It is Yandy Diaz, Jonathan Aranda, Junior Caminero. Is why this team is where it is.
1: Yeah. I was listening to the Cleveland radio broadcast last night, and they were saying that the Rays have the best top three in baseball. those three you just mentioned, hitting first, second, and third. And, you know, it used to be back when we were growing up that your best hitter hit fourth, hit cleanup. But that's not the case anymore. I think the number two spot is where their teams are putting their best hitters.
12: Yeah, and that would be Jonathan Aranda for the most part, because the way that the Rays like to go stack left, right, left. So you always have Diaz at the top, Aranda hitting second, and then Caminero hitting third, and then you move from there. But, yeah, I really do think when you have those three guys in the lineup, and, you know, this year it certainly seems like if they're not up in that inning, they're on deck, and it's amazing to see that. And it's a great feeling for Rays fans to go, you know what, even if we're down, I see those three guys are going to get ready to hit here pretty soon. And if they can hit with guys on base, you know, we're going to score some runs and get back in the game.
1: Absolutely. Steve, thank you so much. We really appreciate it. Always great to have you on. And, boy, the Rays are fun to watch right now. And let's hope they can keep it going.
12: They most certainly are, Paul. Look forward to talking to you guys again.
1: All right. Thank you very much. Steve Kearney, our Rays insider. Time for our top of the hour trivia question. Normally, before the show, I test this out on you, Jason, and on Matt, but I didn't do it today. We'll see if you come up with the answer. Right. What Rays player on the current roster has the same last name as a medicinal drink? What Rays player has the same last name as a medicinal drink? If you know the answer, put it on Facebook Live, or you can mention it when you call in. I'm seeing confusion in the eyes of Jason and Matt. But that's the question. What Rays player has the same last name as a medicinal drink? Hour number two of the home team coming your way here on the Tan Talk Radio Network. 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
2: Take two. I'm Daria Albinger, making good on a promise.
3: As I said 3 months ago, the show must go on. We were backstage, and we both wanted to just have it go on, whether it was 2 o'clock, 3 o'clock in the morning, it didn't matter.
2: Christina Coleman has more about last night's rescheduled White House Correspondents' Dinner.
4: First jokes was about HHS Secretary RFK Jr., who has been known to make some headlines over roadkill.
3: Delicious beef tenderloins, very special beef. And I want you all to know that Bobby Kennedy is right here. Personally ran over the cow in his car.
4: And he also roasted California Senator Adam Schiff, who he has mocked many times before, and he certainly didn't hold back.
3: I hate some people. You know, I shouldn't say this. I'm president. I'm not supposed to hate. I'm supposed to love everybody. But he's a terrible person.
4: He did address the safety and security concerns and gave a big shout out to the U.S. Secret Service and law enforcement and just thanking them for protecting and serving and keeping everybody safe.
2: The gunman, Cole Allen, is still being held. After nearly 2 weeks of U.S. military strikes, the president is hinting again that he's planning a major attack on Iran. Fox's Rebecca Castor in Washington.
5: U.S. Central Command did not announce any new strikes on Iran last night. The president says diplomatic talks have resumed, but he could still greenlight this massive attack he's considering at any point.
6: I think they're getting more and more serious as the days go by.
5: Now there's another unexpected disruption to the flow of oil in the Red Sea. Iran's proxy in Yemen, the Houthis, are blocking Saudi shipping and fired on at least 3 oil tankers this week. President Trump warned them to stand down or Iran would face the consequences.
2: Mr. Trump says the U.S. may also take over the Pickaxe Mountain facility. 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
11: Thank you very much, Brother Pat, and welcome to hour number two of the Home Team. Glad to have you with us, and we've had full phone lines and, quite frankly, a very busy first hour of the program. No one has gotten the trivia question as of yet. John has tried Curtis Mead, which is another name for water and honey, I guess. But that's not the one we're looking for. I will give you a hint, because it seems like everybody's struggling with this. He's on the Rays roster, and he's a pitcher. He's not a position player. He's a pitcher. So that should help narrow it down a little bit for you. But feel free to let us know if you can think of that, who it is, and we'll see if you can come up with it. You know, one thing about the Rays, Jason, they're always having an influx of new players.
16: Yes.
11: Coming up out of the bullpen in particular. So it's easy to come up with these names and these questions. So who's your all-time favorite name on the Rays?
16: Yeah, I think the pitcher Boxberger.
11: Boxberger.
16: Well, was kind of a good one there that I can think of.
11: Yeah. I've always liked Hunter Biggie.
16: Yeah.
11: I thought that was a neat name. But Matt, do you have a favorite name that the Rays have had?
17: Yeah, I had to dig for this one because I couldn't remember the years he pitched. But Tim Spooniebarger, 2003, he was a relief pitcher.
11: What was the name again?
16: I don't remember that one.
17: Tim Spooniebarger was a relief pitcher for 2 years from the 03 and 04 seasons.
11: Ah,
17: we're talking about different names. That's what I came up with.
11: Yeah, I don't remember that.
16: I don't remember that one.
17: Yeah. Like I said, I had to dig for that one.
11: Yeah.
16: That would have been when Lou Piniella was a manager.
11: Yep. Yeah, for sure.
17: And
11: for
17: another candidate, Chaz Rowe. Mm-hmm. The relief pitcher with the gravity-defying slider.
16: Yep.
11: Mm-hmm. Yeah. So... That, you know, that's a fun thing to play with, and you can take it beyond the Rays. There have been some great names.
16: Yeah. Another one I kind of liked, the catcher, Mike DeFelice, was a kind of neat name. Mike DeFelice.
11: Sounded like somebody out of the mafia.
16: Yeah. Could be, yeah. But no, I remember
11: you
16: him.
11: You call it a strike
16: years.
11: Or I break your hand.
16: Yeah.
11: You know,
17: I got another one for you. It was an old outfielder for the Reds, Willie Mopeña.
16: Okay, yeah.
11: Oh, yeah. Yeah, there's a lot of good ones out there, that's for sure. Well, Jason, we didn't get a chance to talk with you last week about Alessi Bakery, but things are going strong there, and it's certainly a fun place to visit. More and more people are finding out about it, and you've kind of settled on hours now.
16: Yes. We've got we're in our new location, which is just down the street from our old location. We're now at 3003 West Cypress Street. It was actually the old location for many years of the old Tampa Letter Carriers building. But our hours now, we're going to be, everything is going to be closing at 8 p.m. We kind of, some parts of the bakery were open till 6:30. Some parts were open till 8:30. We still are going to open, overall the bakery opens Monday through Saturday at 6:30 a.m. And on Sundays, opens at 7:30 a.m. But we're going to be open till 8 p.m. The bakery side, the deli, the coffee station, the rotisserie chicken and pizza in the bar will be open till 8. Usually the chicken and pizzas and the bar open at 11 a.m., but everything's going to be open at 8. Kind of makes it a little easier to follow and keeps everything symmetrical in terms of the business hours. And but, you know, the store...
18: So basically 8 to 8, then, is what you're looking
16: at. Yeah, right? Yeah, because we're open a little earlier.
18: Okay.
16: Essentially, you know, 6:30 a.m. in the morning most days, and then 7:30 a.m. On Sundays. But, you know, listen, we've got a wonderful variety of cakes, cupcakes. And we mentioned Christmas in July. We've actually got some Christmas in July-themed decorated cookies and cupcakes and cakes going on right now.
18: Knowing what a big fan of Christmas you are.
16: Yeah. Well, we got. I know. Well, wait, time flies. It'll be here before we know it. But
18: it's exactly 6 months from today.
16: Yeah, we do Christmas in July there. But we have our wonderful favorites, the apple turnovers, guava turnovers, eclairs, cannolis. And we've added so many other pastries. You know, and as well as our deli side, we still have our cumin sandwiches, devil crabs, empanadas. But of course, we've got the Philly cheesesteak, the Reuben, the burgers. We have
18: Italian sausage.
16: The Italian sausage sandwich, a great sandwich. We do like a schnitzel sandwich, the breaded chicken breastbone. You can get it as a sandwich or just as an entree. Different rotisserie chickens, different pizzas you can get by the slice or by the whole pie. Wonderful salads that we can make for you, and you know, in a bar, and also our coffee bar has, aside from coffee or, you know, cappuccino, cafe con leche, you've got now milkshakes, specialty made smoothies. We do like breakfast bowls, which include like fruit, like the acai, yogurt fruit, and different toppings you could put on that. So there's just a whole lot more, and our grab and go section too. You know, in addition to carrying some of our cakes, our things like our Spanish flans and rice pudding, bread pudding slices, it has different meats and cheeses as well, and different cold cuts and also grab and go sandwiches there too. So it's just a place you could come and you could stay for hours on end. You can hang out all day and try different things at each of the different stations.
18: Yeah, absolutely.
16: It's more than just a bakery. And even just a deli, it's really is. We call it now, refer to it as Alessi Bakery and Food Market, because it is kind of like a market in terms of offering so many variety of products.
18: And it's a lot easier to remember if you know that everything's open till 8 o'clock.
16: Yes, too. It is. So, yeah. I think that's going to help a lot. So we're open. We're open till 8 now.
18: All right. Very good. You'll certainly enjoy it. And if you come out to the picnic on August the 15th, you're going to bring some scotchata with you, right?
16: Bring some scotchata, a few other items.
18: Yeah, absolutely. So we'll look forward to munching on that as well. Still do not have the answer to that question about what Rays player has the same last name as a medicinal drink.
16: I think if you have heartburn, let me put it that way.
18: That's a
16: clue. If you have heartburn.
18: That's a very good clue. Yeah, absolutely. Do we have someone waiting with us? We don't. We can go to the break then. Let's do that. And then when we return, Jesse Wright, he's out on the water today. He's making Donald jealous, but he's out on the water. We'll see what he's catching, where he's fishing.
16: Good day to be out.
18: All that. Yeah, absolutely. And we'll do that next here on the home team, on the Father and Son Windows and Doors home team on the Tantalk Radio Network. 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
2: Thank you very much, and welcome back. I think we have an answer to the trivia question of what Rays player has the same last name as a medicinal drink. Mark is with us. Mark, what is the answer to that?
3: Well, that would be Cole Sulzer. Right?
2: Yes, indeed. Yes. Cole Sulzer. Plop, plop, fizz, fizz. Oh, what a relief it is. That, that was going to be the next one. Yeah, and someone else had a very good guess, Ryan Pepio.
4: Mm-hmm.
3: Which that would have been, at first I thought it was Ryan Pepio.
4: Yeah, Pepto-Bismol.
2: Right. But I think seltzer is a lot closer to Alka-Seltzer.
4: I will never forget the one Rays former reliever that you actually nicknamed Pepsin AC, Troy Percival.
2: Oh, yeah.
4: I think he was pitching maybe the World Series year or right around there in 2008. But, boy, it was kind of an adventure every time he would come in
2: gasoline
4: and try to hold that
2: fire.
4: Lead.
2: Yeah, for sure.
4: Troy Percival, Pepsin AC.
2: Yeah, Mark, you got it. And, I hope you can come out to the picnic on August the 15th.
3: I'm planning to, and hopefully it'll work out better than the game that I certainly attend. But you know how things happen at the last minute. But, absolutely.
2: Hope you can make it. We'd love to have you. We're trying to get the whole gang together.
4: Yes, that'll be fun.
3: Absolutely. Okay. Well. Thanks for the invite, and I hope to make it on the 15th.
2: All right. Thank you, Mark.
4: Wonderful, Mark.
2: Appreciate it.
4: Great talking.
3: Okay. Let's go
2: from land to sea, because right now Jesse Wright from Betts Fishing Center is out on the water. Jesse, welcome back to the home team.
5: Good morning, everybody.
2: Good to have you with us. Where are you today?
5: We're actually up in the Dunedin area doing some inshore fishing, and it's a pretty nice morning so far.
2: Okay.
4: Good day to be out there. Yeah.
2: So you've already had your breakfast then, I take it.
5: Oh, yeah. I had an Uncrustable and a C4 energy drink.
2: All right, because obviously you're done eating.
5: Yeah.
4: That's horrible.
2: Okay.
4: Terrible.
2: I couldn't resist. You know,
4: that's worthy of a tomato splat, like Fozzie the Bear and his jokes. Whacka, whacka.
2: What are you catching out there today, Jesse?
5: My main target is redfish. I need to catch three of them. Mm. I'm doing an online tournament, so I need three slot redfish.
2: Okay.
4: Good luck. Yeah, it was always fun to catch.
2: So when you are looking at, you know, where you're going, for example, you said you're looking for redfish. Is the Dunedin area a good area to try and catch that, or do you just go out and try your luck wherever you may go?
5: I usually just go out on, depending on how far I want to drive. I didn't want to go too far today, so I tried to keep it close by. I had success here about a month ago when I did this same tournament, so I didn't want to just go out and just try and guess in a new area, because I haven't been able to fish a whole lot the last couple weeks, the pre-fish.
2: Okay. Now, when you catch that, do you keep it, or do you throw it back in, or you just have to record it? How does that work?
5: It's all a catch photo release, so they have to be 18 to 27 inches to count, and all I do is put it on the board. I have a token with the code they give us the night before, and I take my pictures and submit them online.
2: You've done some great pictures. I'm amazed at some of the sizes of the fish you're catching.
4: Jesse, what is your favorite type of fish to catch? Well, what do you find the most fun to go fishing for?
5: It's either going to be between redfish and snook. I mean, it's really hard to pick one or the other because they're both so fun to catch. Redfish are just so strong, and they dog you the whole time, but snook make that really good long run, so it's a toss-up between those two.
2: Yeah.
4: Yep.
2: One of the things that that always amazes me are some of the larger fish that as you can pull out of the Gulf. And are the larger fish further offshore? Is that where you'll find them?
5: I mean, it just depends on what you're targeting. Like, we have some guys that do a lot of inshore tarpon fishing, and they're right off the beach or they're at the Skyway, and they can catch fish up to 200 pounds.
2: Wow.
5: And that's more, that's a sport fish. And then if you go offshore, guys are more targeting you know, Grouper and Snapper and Amber.

0: amberjack and stuff like that, and they can get, you know, you got guys going out there catching 50-pound grouper. So it just depends on what you're targeting.
1: Yeah. Well, let's talk a little bit about Betts Fishing Center, because that's the place to go if you're going for offshore or right along shore. You've got just about anything. Well, not just about. You do have anything that the fishermen would need.
0: Yeah, we cover it all, you know, from freshwater to saltwater to bass fishing, offshore, you name it. We pretty much have a little bit of everything to kind of get, you know, a new angler out there, or even experienced anglers out back on the water. So we also do rod repair, reel repair, and we work on Minn Kota trolling motors. So it's kind of a one-stop shop.
1: Where did the name angler come from?
0: I have no idea.
1: I've always heard that. And I've
2: there is a fish called an angler fish. Okay. Yeah, but that's just one of many species. Yeah.
1: Okay. All right. I just always thought it was an unusual name for a fisherman, you know, to call him an angler. But I didn't know if it had to do with the angle that you cast your rod at, or your bait or whatever. But we'll have to ask Donald next time. I'm sure he'll know.
0: I think it's the angler fish. That makes more sense to me.
1: Okay. All right. Tell us where you can find Betts Fishing Center and hours and all that good stuff.
0: Yeah, of course. So we're open 7 days a week, 9 to 6 Monday through Saturday, and then 9 to 4 on Sunday. We're just south of Olmerton Road on Starkey. The address is 8926 126th Avenue North, and that's Largo, Florida.
1: All right. Very good. Well, we appreciate it. We appreciate your continued support of the home team, Jesse, and Betts Fishing Center. Good luck out there, and bring home some good ones.
0: I hope so. Thanks, guys. Thanks for having me on again.
1: I'm happy you're done eating.
2: Thank you. All right.
1: Thanks so much, Jesse.
2: Terrible.
1: We appreciate it.
2: Thank you.
1: I thought that was pretty good, Jason.
2: No.
1: You didn't like that?
2: No. No. Not that I'm a fan of many of your jokes, but that's near the bottom, I think.
1: Well, yeah. I mean, either you go before or you go when you're done eating.
2: No.
1: Can't sell it to you, huh?
2: Mm-mm.
1: All right. Okay. Well, if you want to join us on the phone lines, you can get through now. We've had some people calling, and we've had interviews and all that, but we're all clear until the top of the hour, so feel free to dial us up. 727-441-3000, 727-441-3000. 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
1: 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My favorite restaurant in all of Tampa Bay is J. Alexander's at the corner of Dale Mabry and Cypress, just south of I-275 in Tampa. The prime rib is to die for. Steaks are just as mouthwatering, and that's not all. Seafood like salmon, ahi tuna, shrimp, or crab cakes. Don't forget the salads and appetizers like my favorite French onion soup, and top it all off with a homemade dessert. J. Alexander's in Tampa at Dale Mabry and Cypress, just south of 275. Open 7 days, 11 a.m. to 10 p.m. Reservation suggested but not necessary.
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1: Thank you very much. Welcome back to the home team. Phone lines are open for you right now. It's a good time to get through at 727-441-3000. 727-441-3000. I'd love for you to join us on the phone lines. Well, it's just about here, Jason. Training camp is next week, opening up. And the Buccaneers, we haven't talked about them today, but this is going to be a very interesting year for the Tampa Bay Buccaneers. I think they've improved some on defense. The offense, losing Mike Evans, is certainly going to be a big factor.
2: I think there's a lot to be excited about, and also, you know, to be kind of not so excited about. The question, again, I think a lot of people were put out by Todd Bowles returning because they questioned his ability to lead as coach. However, part of the issue with the team, and specifically the defense, which he calls, but I think a lot of the players just weren't very good. I think that they've had a lot of success with the draft picks. Some of the guys they drafted on defense haven't panned out. So I think that between the free agent signings like an Alex Anzalone or Al-Quadin Muhammad, I think you the drafting of Reuben Bain and some others, and the hope that some of the younger players they still have are going to improve and take it to the next level. I think the defense will be improved, and that's ultimately what the key is. If the defense can improve to become at least decent, then I think the offense still has the firepower. They'll score a lot of points. I think they'll move the ball effectively. I think this team can still be very good.
1: What about Baker Mayfield? It looks now as though he's not going to be signed before the season actually gets underway. Baker, to me, seems like the kind of guy that will just incentivize him, if that's even a word, even more.
2: Yeah. Well, you figure his first year with the Bucs, it was on a one-year deal. He was betting on himself.
1: Right.
2: And look what he did. He's played the best football of his career here. So I think barring just a disastrous, season, which no one sees coming, that he would fall off the face of the earth. I think he's going to have another very good season, and eventually he's going to get paid. He's a quarterback. Quarterbacks get paid. You have to have a quarterback to compete in today's NFL. You just do.
7: Yeah.
2: So I, at the end of the day, if it doesn't happen prior to the season starting, it's going to happen after the season. Because you got to have
7: him. With Tampa Bay or somewhere else?
2: With Tampa Bay. No, we're here. Mm-hmm. No question about it. You can't let – if you have a really good quarterback, you can't let that quarterback go.
7: See, the problem is, though, if it doesn't happen until after the season, he's a free agent then after this season. So now the other 29 teams can get involved and see what they want.
2: It might be costly for the Bucs. They're going to have to open up the wallet. They're going to have to maybe pay a little bit more. At the end of the day, though, I think Baker Mayfield wants to be here. He likes it here. He's been moving around his whole career. I think he's finally found a spot he does not want to leave. So, and if he's getting the job done on the field, there's no reason he shouldn't be our quarterback.
7: Why do you think the Bucs haven't gotten him signed yet? Do you think they're purposely waiting to see what he does this season, or how healthy he is, or how many wins they can get from him?
2: I think they hesitate. You know what? I think that if they
7: seem sold on him.
2: Yeah, if we had a better season last year and had either gotten near the Super Bowl, I think the deal might have been done. I think they're looking at the overall success of the team. He was hurt last year. That, I think, was a big factor.
7: He
2: played through it. I know, which, I mean, shows his leadership and his toughness, which that's a key. But I just think the overall disappointment of going 8-9 and missing the playoffs leads to him not getting the contract. But I think eventually he's going to get it. Obviously, Todd Bowles is the one that's on the hot seat entering the season. It is imperative that he and the Bucs get off to a good start. Because if it goes south right away and we get off to, you know, like a 2-5 start, I think that'll be it. I think they'll make it. There was a lot of controversy about him returning as the coach. I think the Glazers didn't want to make a change. They didn't want to have to pay, you know, another coach. You know, they didn't want to have to do the buyout of the contract when he's still under contract. But if they get off to a slow start and it looks like it's not going well, they'll have no choice. Because I think the team is too talented not to be, again, competing for at least a playoff spot.
7: Are you surprised that Todd Bowles did not bring in a defensive coordinator?
2: No.
7: He really wants to do that himself.
2: He's convinced that no one's going to do it better than he does, and he's done it. He's done it his whole career. Which now some coaches who coach the team also call offenses or call defense. That's happened before. I personally think it would be better if you're the head coach to delegate, you know, those jobs to someone else who can focus specifically on different aspects of the team. You're the coach. You're trying to run everything. And I think it can be difficult. But some have done it better than others. I just think it's disappointing to see how the season, after such a good start last year, it really collapsed down the stretch. And at the end of the day, you're the coach, you know, you're the leader of the team. You've got to get everyone prepared to play, and it falls upon you. Whether it's fair or not, you take the responsibility. And Todd Bowles, he wasn't able to make adjustments last year.
7: In today's NFL, which has gotten more and more complex with all the various playbooks and different ramifications of the playbooks, it seems like a lot for someone to be a head coach and a coordinator. I mean, that just seems like a heavy, heavy workload.
2: It does. But the thing about last year was I don't think that the Bucs had the players who were good enough or whose strengths were good enough to run Todd Bowles' system, his defensive scheme. That then becomes Todd Bowles' responsibility to change his defensive schemes to match what the players are able to do. He has to look at the players' strengths and their weaknesses. Mm-hmm. You have to call plays, and this goes not just for him. It goes for any offensive-minded coach, defensive-minded coach. You need to look at what you have and call the plays according to put your players in the best possible position to succeed. That's the disappointment with Todd Bowles. He's so set on calling this type of game, this type of schemes, no matter what, even if the players aren't good enough to run them. That's the mistake. You have to be able to change and adapt as a coach.
7: Do you think that will change this year based on the amount of pressure he may be feeling, knowing that this is his make it or break it year?
2: Well, I don't know. I mean, I think the one thing is he's counting on some of the new players now making the difference to where he can call the type of plays he wants to call.
7: Mm-hmm.
2: Ultimately, it's going to depend on how the team does in the wins and losses. And if the team is losing, that's going to be it. If they're winning, he'll be fine.
7: Yeah.
2: But
7: let's bring in Kirk, who's joined us. Kirk, thanks for holding. You're on the Father and Son Windows and Doors home team.
8: Good morning.
7: Good morning.
8: That Alessi Bakery buildup that he goes, just wants me to eat all day. I'll tell you what.
2: Yeah, you could do that. Yeah, it's a thing. You could go in there and breakfast, try a little of everything. Dinner. That's exactly right. Yeah, it's that kind of place
8: start
2: now.
8: Start with breakfast and go. Yeah, maybe I could go walk around the block three or four times after I eat breakfast and then go back for lunch.
7: Hey, that might be an idea for you, Jason. Yep. You need to put in a running track.
2: Yeah.
7: So that people can eat, go out, run it off, and come back in and eat some
2: it's
7: more.
2: It's a pretty big building now. There's a parking lot's pretty big. You can walk around the parking
7: lot,
2: too.
7: Circle the building a few times.
2: Exactly.
7: Yeah.
8: Yeah.
7: Yeah.
8: Yeah, you could do a lap club, you know.
2: Come
8: out, have breakfast, go out, do laps. We punch your card after you do 10, and, you know, after you hit 100, you get a cookie.
2: Well, we could get a gym on the side. It'll be a Leslie Bakery and food market
7: your
2: and gym.
7: Certainly knows about gyms. Yeah, so there you go.
8: So, yeah, that would be good. I wanted to just give you, I didn't get a chance to call last week. My experience at the World Cup was truly remarkable. The ticket was even better than I ever anticipated that we got from BetPix.
2: Great.
8: And they gave us hospitality suite, which, Paul, you've been in press boxes, which have wonderful meals in the past, as I have. This put everything to shame.
2: Wow.
8: It was stations with a meal at each station, and you can have as much as you want, 3 hours before the game and 3 hours after the game.
7: Wow.
8: And it was gourmet food. I sent a picture back to my friend, who sent a picture to his daughter and said, where are you, Mom, eating tonight? That food looks truly remarkable. So we went in thinking we were going to get hamburgers, hot dogs, and some pizza, but that was out at the snack bar, which you got total access to also. So I can't even tell you what a bottle of water would have cost because we didn't pay for anything.
7: Wow. Well, you did it in style.
2: Yeah.
7: Absolutely.
8: It was, and I definitely don't know those people that I sat with. Their Rolexes were very nice. particularly the two guys from England who had been going all over the country. Yeah, it was very, but it was a great game. Sadly, Norway lost, but it was a great experience.
7: I was going to say the game you were at was not without its controversy.
8: Oh yeah, that hit the ball hit that. We didn't even see that hit camera that very often, so I don't know how it hit that. We were in the end where we thought the PKs would take place. If we were going to see that. So it would have been, when you're 30 rows up, it's pretty amazing.
7: Yeah, yeah. What was the atmosphere like there, Kirk?
8: Oh, it was just, people were just having fun. I mean, it was just fans from all, I mean, what was interesting, in the area where we were at, there were several Mexican fans who had, hoped to see Mexico play that game.
7: Uh-huh.
8: Most were from Mexico City. We had a couple of Norwegians in the mix of a bunch of Brits. That was pretty interesting because they were wearing their little foreign hats. But it was all in fun. It was just great sportsmanship. It was very well organized, I can tell you that. Miami did a great job.
7: Well,
8: they
7: think
8: more security, though.
7: Not only Miami, but Seattle and San Francisco, various areas of the country, really had a chance to show off what the United States is and what the United States is all about. And when you think about all the visitors we had here from all over the world, it was really nice to see. And I think the U.S. did a great job as the host country.
8: They did. I saw, tonight we have the game at Raymond James, Wrexham against Leeds. Two okay British teams coming in. But I noticed all week I kept getting from the Sports Authority the announcement this game is going to be played. And yesterday, I got the announcement where you can get 20% off the tickets. So I guess it's not going to be a sellout.
7: Mm-hmm.
8: And it's going to be hot tonight. I mean, those guys are going to be roasting. But, you know, we'll see how many people show up tonight. I am not heading down. I can't battle this heat.
7: Well, Kirk, I hope you can come to our picnic on August the 15th.
8: Well, I would like to, but I will be flying back from Seattle that night.
2: Oh, okay.
7: Okay.
8: Because we're going on our cruise over that week up to Alaska.
7: Okay.
8: And flying out of Seattle. But, you know, when I get out there on the 6th of August in Seattle, guess who's in town Friday night to play?
7: The Rays?
8: Yes.
2: How about that?
7: Oh, wow.
8: So I've already hooked up with Cal Raleigh to get me some tickets, and going to go over and check out the stadium up there.
7: Are you going to have the grasshoppers that they have out there?
8: You know, I remember that. I've had them before.
2: Yeah, I didn't know. Do they still have them there? In the stadium?
7: I think so.
8: If they do, I'll have them again, and I'll give
2: I
8: you
2: would
8: a
2: like, I would try. I would try those.
8: We did them a little bit differently at survival school.
2: Yeah.
7: So, yeah, for sure.
8: But the other thing is, we're almost at August 1st. And I must be in a parallel world because the Rays are still in first place.
2: Yeah.
8: What's going on?
7: Yeah.
2: It's impressive.
8: It is. They lose four, come back and win, you know, four out of five.
2: Yeah.
8: You know, it's pretty good.
7: Yeah, they still have the Yankees in the rearview mirror.
2: And the Red Sox. With the way
7: and the Red Sox
2: the
7: are coming on,
2: play.
7: Too. Yeah,
2: they could be a dangerous team no one wants to play. But,
7: you know, what I have in the back of my mind, though, Kirk, it bothers the heck out of me. The evil empire in Los Angeles, you know, the Dodgers. Are we all just battling for second place?
8: Well, you know, the game that we went to see, that weekend when Arizona came in, they were doing pretty darn good, and now they're like 12 games back.
7: Yeah.
2: Yeah, I will say this much with the Dodgers. It's difficult to win. It's certainly difficult to win two in a row, let alone three in a row. The lineup is very strong.
7: Have.
2: But just, you know, circumstances, the way sports works, no matter how talented you are, you always have to have a bit of luck to go along with it.
7: Sure.
2: And sometimes when you've won so often, at some moment in the playoffs, whether it be a game, whether it be multiple games, your luck runs out. For that moment, that's just the way it works.
7: Our friend David Alexander, who listens regularly up north of the border, his Blue Jays were just a couple of outs away from winning the World Series, and the Dodgers somehow found a way to win Game 6 and then win Game 7.
8: Well, and you know, the sad thing is that Blue Jay team was very solid, and now look what they're doing.
2: They're
8: battling to stay out of last place, so it's. Very interesting.
2: Quite a difference a seat that you make.
8: You know, on that next World Cup, there's already seven teams who are qualified. Because they're going to go down and play the first game in Uruguay.
7: Mm. Okay.
8: And then they're going to go back over from South America. And Argentina, I think, has a game then, too. And then they're going to go, and Paraguay's in, and I think Brazil. And then they're going to go back over and play in Morocco and Spain and Portugal next time. So it's going to be a crazy World Cup.
7: Well, hopefully the U.S. is as strong or stronger than they were this year, because we're definitely seeing signs of improvement for the U.S. team.
8: Definitely. I mean, we got a pretty good bracket to go through, so I think we'll be there.
7: Yeah, very good. Well, Kirk, we appreciate it. Thanks so much for calling in.
8: Thanks. Bye-bye.
7: All right. We appreciate that. We're going to take our final break. Mentioned on Facebook Live about the USF Stadium. That's coming along.
2: Yes, it is.
7: And we'll talk a little bit about that. And USF football. Mm-hmm. They just had their media day this week. And a new coach, Hartline, who I know they've got to work out something with the bus company.
2: Yeah.
7: I mean, he certainly should be doing endorsements for Hartline. But we'll talk a little bit about USF football when we return with the final segment of the Father and Son Windows and Doors home team here on the Tan Talk Radio Network, AM 1340 and 1350, FM 106.1, 102.3, and Facebook
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6: 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Here again are Paul Porter and Jason Alessi.
7: Thank you very much. Welcome back to the Home Team. And we haven't talked about USF. They're working strong on their stadium. That's working towards completion. And a fun times ahead for USF.
2: Yeah. The stadium, to me, is a very big deal. They need to separate themselves from the Bucks in terms of having an on-campus stadium, getting that college atmosphere, the college football atmosphere. When you're playing at a pro team stadium, it's not your own. It's just not the same.
7: Although I do think there's some allure to playing in an NFL stadium.
2: Player. See, the good thing is you can use Raymond James Stadium when you're playing a big-time opponent. You think you're going to draw a lot more people? It's fine. You move into Raymond James for that game.
7: You think they'll do that?
2: Oh, yeah, absolutely they will when they're playing a big-time opponent. Mm-hmm. Other teams, you know, I could think of, Georgia Tech, for instance.
11: Alabama?
2: Playing Atlanta. What I'm saying is Georgia Tech plays, you know, in Atlanta you have pro sport, you have the Falcons.
11: Right.
2: Georgia Tech has their own stadium on campus. when they're playing a big time a program, they'll play in the Falcons stadium, but, things like that.
11: Right, to stick with that point, do you think it makes much of a difference playing for USF at Ray J versus, say, like Michigan playing at the Big House for their home games? You think that makes that much of a difference?
2: Oh, I think it makes a huge difference.
11: How
2: so? When you have a home crowd, the Big House is packed.
11: Yeah,
2: the Big House is sold out. You can't get a seat for Michigan football. That crowd is into it. In Raymond James Stadium, when you've got the top half and other parts of the stadium that are completely empty, that's a big difference.
11: Okay.
2: Big
11: difference. I mean, I realize it's a big difference comparing Michigan to USF,
2: The new stadium's going to have a smaller capacity. There's not going to be as many seats, but the stadium's going to be more full. You're going to have the students there. You're going to have other people there. And it's going to look full.
11: Go ahead.
2: I'm just saying the team can feed off the energy if they see the stadium looking full.
11: And then if you're playing a bigger program like Miami or Alabama or something like that, you'll go back to Ray J.
2: Then you go to Raymond James. Okay.
7: Speaking of the schedule for this year, we were looking at it, Jason, and when you run through the schedule, there isn't anyone on there where you go, gotta see that game.
2: I'll read it out to you. I mean, it's FIU. Week one, then Army, Delaware State, Bowling Green, Temple, UTSA, Kent State, UAB, East Carolina, Memphis, Florida Atlantic, and Tulane.
7: Yeah.
2: The
7: conference games are probably the better games, but yet it's nothing
2: about. But playing in the American Conference is just not attractive. They're going to have to get into a better conference, and it'll probably be the ACC or the Big 12. I know UCF made the jump a couple of years ago to the Big 12, but I think either of those conferences will probably be the likely destination within a few years of USF. And I do think they'll get into there. But you've got to get into that better conference to have more excitement, to have more interest, to keep coaches and players from coming here and leaving. That's the other thing. You know, we've got a coach. Alex Golish came and turned this program around. But then he got an opportunity to coach at Auburn, and he left. Not only did he leave, but he took our quarterback, our best player, Byron Brown. He took the quarterback with him. Mm-hmm. The transfer portal rules allow players to leave at will, so they could follow the coach. Brian Hartline's coming over from Ohio State as an assistant. There's a lot of excitement about him. Obviously, Ohio State is a top-notch program. Hartline has got a reputation of being a very good recruiter and a very good offensive mind.
7: Wouldn't be surprised if a Big Ten school came calling.
2: Well, here's the thing.
7: If he has a good year.
2: Well, with the schedule set up, I think it's very favorable. It's certainly nowhere near as difficult as last year's schedule was for USF.
7: I was going to ask you, looking at that schedule, do you see a game where USF would be the underdog?
2: Depending on how good Memphis or Tulane are, they would be the only ones I could think of. I mean, Tulane won the American last year. Memphis was very good. They normally have good teams. Of course, Tulane's coach left to go to Florida. Mm-hmm. You know, he's going to be in his first year at Florida. But see, the problem is when you play in a weaker conference, you become basically a stepping stone for other coaches that come there and have success. We obviously want Brian Hartline to do very well. We'd love to see him potentially, you know, go undefeated or at least, you know, have 10 or 11 wins. If that happens, though, you know other big programs are going to become calling. And then you have the question, will he stay? Or will he up and leave?
7: But here's the thing that I'm looking at. Let's say he wins 10 or 11 games, okay, which I think he could very well do that. Will other schools say, well, yeah, that's impressive, a record, but let's see who they beat and look at the schedule and say, well, you know, that doesn't blow me away?
2: Well, I think if you win 10 or 11 games, regardless of who you're playing, that's still as impressive because you can only play the team on your schedule.
7: Right.
2: And some of the teams in the American Conference, there are no great teams. There's some good teams. If you have a good record, you're a good football team. The problem is we saw with Tulane and like James Madison, who were in the college football playoff last year, because the rules dictated other conferences had an opportunity to represent. they were no match for the bigger programs. They, the first round, they got blown out. You know, Tulane got blown out by Ole Miss. I think James Madison got blown out by Oregon. They didn't have the talent to compete with the bigger teams. So that's where you have good teams, but then you have great teams that could potentially win a championship. USF, in order to be able to compete to win a championship, eventually is going to have to get into a better conference.
7: That's the only answer. That really is the only answer. Well, hey, we want to one little piece of housekeeping before we call it a day. A couple of weeks ago, in fact, I think it was the last time you were here, Jason, we had the trivia question, what former Rays are on the Yankees? And we were able to establish that. And then we asked, what former Yankees are on the Rays? The answer to that is zero.
2: It was a trick question.
7: It was a trick question. There are no former Yankees on the Rays. So we wanted to clear that up. People wondering about that from a couple of weeks ago. Thanks to Steve Carney for joining us on the program today. Also to Jesse Wright from Betts Fishing Center. And good to have you back, Jason.
2: Yes.
7: And we'll
2: glad
7: see
2: to be
7: you
2: back
7: again next Saturday. Don't forget the picnic, August 15th, 3 weeks from today. We'll talk to you next Saturday at 9 o'clock here on the Father and Son Windows and Doors Home Team on the Tan Talk Radio Network, AM 1340 and 1350, FM 106.1, 102.3, and Facebook
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2: The dinner resumes. I'm Paul Stevens, Fox News. The White House Correspondents' Dinner back on Friday night.
3: This time, the gathering in Washington was more subdued with a smaller crowd and tighter security. The dinner was abruptly halted back in April by a shooter at the Washington Hilton, but President Trump insisted the gathering continue.
4: So in this country, we believe in freedom of speech. We settle our differences not with bullets, but with open and vigorous debate. And no deranged loser with a gun will ever change that. We can't let that ever happen.
3: The president delivering a rambling speech that praised some journalists and took pot shots at others. Chris DeMeo, Fox News.
5: 13 straight days of U.S. military strikes against targets in Iran, and now President Trump is hinting he might launch a major strike. Fox's Chandley Painter.
6: He says the military is locked and loaded. Even as talks continue, President Trump says Tehran remains far from a deal. The New York Times reporting U.S. intelligence believes Iran's new supreme leader may be more open to pursuing a nuclear weapon. As concerns grow inside the administration that China and Russia could be enabling Tehran, Trump says both leaders have assured him they are not arming Iran.
7: I don't think they'd want to have me disappointed.
6: Meantime, the standoff is spreading at sea. The U.S. military says it disabled a second commercial ship after it allegedly ignored four warnings and tried to breach Iran's blockade.
5: And the president recently warning the Iranian civil infrastructure could be targeted by U.S. forces, including power plants and bridges as well. France using a big specially adapted cargo aircraft to dump flame retardant on a wildfire that's forced the evacuation of tens of thousands of people, including many from some suburbs of the wine region of the city of Bordeaux. Fire crews are digging trenches and taking other steps to try and slow down and block that blaze. 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
2: Two. I'm Daria Albinger. Fox News, a rescheduled White House Correspondents' Dinner was held last night in Washington a few months after the first one was cut short by gunfire.
3: As I said 3 months ago, the show must go on. We were backstage and we both wanted to just have it go on, whether it was 2 o'clock, 3 o'clock in the morning, it didn't matter.
2: And the president finally got to give a speech.
4: First jokes was about HHS Secretary RFK Jr., who has been known to make some headlines over roadkill.
3: Delicious beef tenderloins, very special beef. And I want you all to know that Bobby Kennedy is right here. Personally ran over the cow in his car.
4: And he also roasted California Senator Adam Schiff, who he has mocked many times before, and he certainly didn't hold back.
3: I hate some people. You know, I shouldn't say this. I'm not supposed to hate. I'm supposed to love everybody. But he's a terrible person.
4: He did address the safety and security concerns and gave a big shout out to the U.S. Secret Service and law enforcement and just thanking them for protecting and serving and keeping everybody safe.
2: That's Fox's Christina Coleman. The president again talking about a big attack on Iran. Fox's Rebecca Castor in Washington.
5: U.S. Central Command did not announce any new strikes on Iran last night. The president says diplomatic talks have resumed, but he could still greenlight this massive attack he's considering at any point.
6: I think they're getting more and more serious as the days go by.
5: Now there's another unexpected disruption to the flow of oil in the Red Sea. Iran's proxy in Yemen, the Houthis, are blocking Saudi shipping and fired on at least 3 oil tankers this week. President Trump warned them to stand down or Iran would face the consequences.
2: Democrats in Maine holding their nominating convention. They have just selected Troy Jackson to run for U.S. Senate. 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
2: Gathering. I'm Paul Stevens, Fox News. The White House Correspondents' Dinner back last night.
3: This time, the gathering in Washington was more subdued with a smaller crowd and tighter security. The dinner was abruptly halted back in April by a shooter at the Washington Hilton, but President Trump insisted the gathering continue.
4: So in this country, we believe in freedom of speech. We settle our differences not with bullets, but with open and vigorous debate. And no deranged loser with a gun will ever change that. We can't let that ever happen.
3: The president delivering a rambling speech that praised some journalists and took pot shots at others. Chris DeMeo, Fox News.
2: Meantime, the president voicing his opinion on another Middle East issue. He says Saudi Arabia must form official ties with Israel before he'll sign off on a civilian nuclear deal.
5: A landmark agreement for U.S. firms to develop a nuclear energy infrastructure in Saudi Arabia is now in doubt after President Trump added a new condition to the deal, Saudi Arabia joining the Abraham Accords.
6: It's time now that they do it. They and others didn't want to do it because of the problem that they had with Iran. You don't have that problem anymore. You don't have a great power there anymore.
5: But linking Saudi Arabia, establishing diplomatic ties with Israel, was not a condition initially announced when the deal was heralded by the Energy Department earlier this week. Saudi Arabia's crown prince says his country won't recognize Israel without the establishment of a Palestinian state. At the White House, Jared Halpern, Fox News.
2: And Troy Jackson securing the Democratic nomination for the U.S. Senate from Maine. He replaces Graham Platner, who won the Democratic primary in June, but he had to withdraw from the race earlier this month following allegations of sexual assault. Troy Jackson will now face longtime GOP Senator Susan Collins in November in a race that could decide which party controls the U.S. Senate. 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

0: Ella Fitzgerald, Tony Bennett, Nora Jones, and Dean Martin. 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
2: They have a candidate. I'm Daria Albinger. Fox News Maine Democrats chose former State Senator Troy Jackson to run for the U.S. Senate this November. He is a fifth-generation logger who was once a Republican, and he won the party's nominating convention today. He's going to replace the primary winner, Graham Plattner, who dropped out of the race earlier this month over sexual assault allegations. Jackson will take on five-term incumbent Senator Susan Collins, a seat that Democrats are hoping to flip. The Justice Department is suing Colorado for offering in-state financial aid to undocumented immigrants, saying it violates federal law.
3: It's up to each state to decide who is a Coloradan, who's a Texan, who's an Oklahoman. Of course, it's up to the United States of America to decide who's an American, but there's a big difference there, right? Like, you have to be in Colorado 6 months and a day, and then you have to pay taxes in Colorado.
2: Governor Jared Polis speaking to Fox News. Mayor Joan Mondani has said that he's thankful that the suspect behind two hate crime stabbings in New York City is facing charges. But Fox's C.B. Cotton says some New Yorkers believe that it is the mayor himself who's to blame.
4: Suspect Raul Morales was arraigned on two counts of attempted murder, two counts of assault, and one count of attempted assault, all of which are being tried as hate crimes after witnesses say on Thursday he yelled Allah Akbar before stabbing a Jewish man and an Asian man on New York City's Upper West Side neighborhood. The mayor made repeated statements denouncing hate and anti-Semitism after some have questioned whether his rhetoric on Israel has created a hostile environment. Mamdani earlier this week called Israeli Prime Minister Benjamin Netanyahu a war criminal and said the federal government should arrest him. In response to criticism, Mamdani has insisted that his critique is directed at the Israeli government and not Jewish people or the Jewish faith.
2: The group End Jew Hatred is planning a protest against the mayor for promoting anti-Semitism. America's listening to Fox News.
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And some other woman's crying to her mother, 'cause she turned and I was gone. 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
2: There's a new candidate. I'm Carmen Roberts, Fox News. Maine Democrats select Troy Jackson as their nominee to face Republican U.S. Senator Susan Collins in November. Fox's Alexis McAdams has more from the Democratic convention in Bangor.
3: Susan Collins' campaign is saying this was not a convention for the Democrats, but a coronation to pick Troy Jackson to replace Graham Platner on the ballot for U.S. Senate. More than 600 delegates from all 16 Maine counties gathered for this Democratic convention, and he had nearly every single vote. Officially nominating former Maine Senate President Troy Jackson to replace Platner on the ballot. He's backed by Senator Bernie Sanders, and he was a former Republican. He switched parties in the early 2000s, shifted to independent, and also now a Democrat. He supports progressive policies like abolishing ICE. Jackson's going to face off against longtime Republican Senator Susan Collins in November. Her campaign argues Jackson's just too far left and is not going to have a lot of support, they think, because he's backed by the Democratic Socialist Movement.
2: And Democrats had to choose a new candidate after Graham Platner dropped out following allegations of sexual assault, which he denies. For the first night in almost 2 weeks, the U.S. did not strike Iran, but President Trump is considering a major offensive.
4: There's been a lot of talk about a potential massive attack on Iran from the U.S. President Trump making it clear the U.S. still at this point is keeping all options open.
5: We're locked and loaded and ready to go.
4: Still military action taking place on the water in the Gulf of Oman. The U.S. has a naval blockade around Iran's key ports. A merchant ship tried to break that naval blockade. It was warned four times before U.S. forces fired and disabled that ship.
2: Fox's Steve Harrigan in Tel Aviv. And wildfires raging across Spain and France forced more than 250,000 people from their homes. France is appealing for international help. 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

girl. 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Gone down the old man with a transistor radio. 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Slipping and sliding

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2: Standoff. I'm Paul Stevens, Fox News. The U.S. and Iran both did not report any military strikes overnight. This for the first time in over 2 weeks after President Trump said that he is considering a massive attack in Tel Aviv. Our Steve Harrigan.
3: For 13 nights in a row here, CENTCOM would usually make an announcement sometime after 2 a.m. local time that strikes were underway last night for the first time. That simply did not happen. There's been a lot of talk in recent days from President Trump about a possible massive attack on Iran, but President Trump also making clear he's keeping all options open. Now, there was some military activity in the Gulf of Oman. A merchant ship tried to break through the U.S. naval blockade. It was warned four times before U.S. forces hit it and disabled that ship.
2: And the president says the U.S. is, quote, locked and loaded. Ukraine President Volodymyr Zelensky warning that North Korea is going to step up its involvement in Russia's war with Ukraine.
4: Russia wants to bring in 30,000 more North Korean troops as the Kremlin continues its invasion of Ukraine. Ukrainian President Zelensky making that claim, saying that Russian efforts have been underway since June to get those North Korean troops into the conflict. Under a mutual defense agreement between the two countries, Pyongyang sent 14,000 soldiers to fight alongside Russian forces in the Kursk region in 2024 after a Ukrainian incursion into the area. Meanwhile, President Zelensky is expected to meet with President Trump in Washington early next week. Jill Nato, Fox News.
2: And Reuters reports that Zelensky says Russian satellite surveillance is being used by Moscow to help Tehran direct strikes in the Middle East. Former Maine State Senator Troy Jackson winning the Democratic Party nomination to challenge Republican Senator Susan Collins in next year's midterm elections. 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
2: Iran versus Ukraine. I'm Carmen Roberts, Fox News. Iran is accusing Ukraine of attacking an Iranian commercial vessel in the Caspian Sea, killing one sailor and injuring another. Reuters reports that Tehran called the incident an act of aggression and vowed to defend its national interest and security. Ukraine says its forces were targeting a Russian warship and vessels that were carrying Iran-linked military cargo. Meantime, the U.S. and Iran avoided fighting last night for the first time in 2 weeks.
3: For 13 nights in a row, U.S. forces targeted military positions inside Iran last night, quiet for the first time in those 2 weeks. President Trump has talked repeatedly over the last few days about consideration of a possible massive attack on Iran, but the president made sure to say all options for the U.S. still on the table.
4: And we can take that to a much higher level if we want to. You know, we're prepared to do that. As you know, we're locked and loaded.
3: Things not completely quiet. Some military activity on the Gulf of Oman. A merchant ship tried to run the U.S. blockade of Iran's naval ports. It was warned four times and then disabled by the U.S. military.
2: Fox's Steve Harrigan in Tel Aviv. Maine Democrats select Troy Jackson as their nominee to face U.S. Senator Susan Collins in November. He told delegates,
5: "And we all have eyes. We can see what's happening. We can see our paychecks and the bills that we have. And we know that we are getting screwed. And we also know who's to blame. And I'm running to change that."
2: Maine had to choose a new candidate after Graham Plattner dropped out following sexual assault allegations. And a fourth firefighter dies after last month's deadly wildfire burnover near the Colorado-Utah border. Federal officials say 43-year-old Nathan Matthews died yesterday from his injuries nearly 1 month after he and his crew were trapped by fast-moving flames. The fire killed three crew members at the scene. 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
2: Possible stare down. I'm Paul Stevens, Fox News. The U.S. and Iran both did not report any military strikes overnight for the first time in over 2 weeks after the president said he was considering a major attack in Tel Aviv. Steve Harrigan fills us in.
3: For 13 nights in a row, U.S. forces targeted military positions inside Iran. Last night, quiet for the first time in those 2 weeks. President Trump has talked repeatedly over the last few days about consideration of a possible massive attack on Iran, but the president made sure to say all options for the U.S. still on the table. Things not completely quiet. Some military activity on the Gulf of Oman. A merchant ship tried to run the U.S. blockade of Iran's naval ports. It was warned four times and then disabled by the U.S. military.
2: And meantime, Maine Democrats have a new candidate in the race to unseat Republican Senate member Susan Collins at the party's nominating convention today. Former state Senate President Troy Jackson accepting that nomination, calling for a campaign focused on working families.
4: I'm running to protect Social Security and Medicare. They're not going to touch that. And give every worker the freedom to organize a union without intimidation or retaliation.
2: And Jackson will face Susan Collins in the midterm, setting up what's expected to be one of the nation's most closely watched U.S. Senate races. Authorities in Michigan, meantime, investigating possible foul play after eight people, including six kids, were found dead inside a burning home on Friday. Some of the victims suffering gunshot wounds as well. The Ottawa County Sheriff's Office launching a suspicious death investigation after responding to a house fire in Grand Haven Township that is west of Grand Rapids. 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
18: 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I'm Murphy.

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And I stumble to the breakfast table while the kids are going off to school goodbye. 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

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United takes his time. About to check outside the game. And you know what I'm talking about. 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
1: 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The music of the Glenn Miller Orchestra, from its smoothness to its excitement. 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
2: This is a Fox News alert, a massive manhunt in Germany. I'm Carmen Roberts. A van plowed into a crowd at Berlin's annual Gay Pride celebration, killing one person and injuring at least 15. Police say that some of the victims are in critical condition and that they are searching for the driver and anyone else involved. The crash forced officials to cancel the event and a concert where hundreds of thousands of people had gathered there at the iconic Brandenburg Gate. For the first night in 2 weeks, U.S. and Iran did not launch attacks on each other.
3: For 13 nights in a row, U.S. forces targeted military positions inside Iran. Last night, quiet for the first time in those 2 weeks. President Trump has talked repeatedly over the last few days about consideration of a possible massive attack on Iran. But the president made sure to say all options for the U.S. still on the table. Things not completely quiet. Some military activity on the Gulf of Oman. A merchant ship tried to run the U.S. blockade of Iran's naval ports. It was warned four times and then disabled by the U.S. military.
2: Fox's Steve Harrigan in Tel Aviv. Meantime, Iran is accusing Ukraine of attacking one of its commercial ships in the Caspian Sea, killing one crew member and injuring another. Ukraine says it targeted Russian ships carrying Iran-linked military cargo. Democrats in Maine choose a candidate to run for U.S. Senate in November. He is Troy Jackson, a fifth-generation logger and former state Senate president.
4: I'm running to protect Social Security and Medicare. They're not going to touch that. And give every worker the freedom to organize a union without intimidation or retaliation.
2: Jackson will face off against U.S. Republican Senator Susan Collins as Democrats try to regain control of that chamber. 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
2: Attention. I'm Roxanne Evans, Fox News. The United States and Iran paused military strikes overnight for the first time in 2 weeks following President Trump's announcement that he is considering a massive attack. Fox's Steve Harrigan in Tel Aviv with more.
3: For 13 nights in a row here, CENTCOM would usually make an announcement sometime after 2 a.m. local time that strikes were underway last night for the first time. That simply did not happen. There's been a lot of talk in recent days from President Trump about a possible massive attack on Iran, but President Trump also making clear he's keeping all options open. Now, there was some military activity in the Gulf of Oman. A merchant ship tried to break through the U.S. naval blockade. It was warned four times before U.S. forces hit it and disabled that ship.
2: Well, the president claimed that the U.S. is locked and loaded and ready to go if he decides to go through with plans of attack. Maine Democrats elected former state Senate President Troy Jackson in a landslide vote as their nominee for the U.S. Senate seat held by longtime Republican Senator Susan Collins. Jackson addresses supporters after securing the Democratic nomination.
4: Stand up to Donald Trump and ICE when they attack our workers, terrorize our neighbors, and threaten the freedoms generations of us fought to secure.
2: Police in Berlin abruptly shut down the city's LGBTQ plus pride parade after a van drove into a crowd near the parade route, killing at least one person and injuring 15 others. Police ordered everyone to leave the area immediately. They launched a massive manhunt for the driver. And a Canadian woman arrested in Belgium on suspicion of espionage. The woman was working as an intern at NATO's military headquarters. Authorities allege she spied for a third country. 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